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9: In a monumental salute to fiscal responsibility, our convicted felon in chief took stage at the Republican midterm convention Wednesday and pledged to nearly double our nearly $1.8 trillion annual budget deficit by sending every American citizen adult $5,000 if Republicans retain control of the House and Senate in the midterm elections. That dubious promise would likely cost about $1.3 trillion. Joining me in the Tan Talk studio, my co-host today, Kevin Carey, who's an attorney and former circuit judge. Kevin, thanks for being with us today.
10: Hello, Ed.
9: And we're going to talk later on in the program with our aviation expert to learn more about that 767 crash in Miami. You know, the government needs to be very reserved and conservative about what they speculate, because one wrong word can lead to a big lawsuit, reminiscent of what happened back in the, I think it was the 1999 bombing at the Olympics in Atlanta, when NBC came out and said that, wasn't the guy's name Jewell, David Jewell or something, or Richard Jewell? And they claimed
11: Richard Jewell, yes.
9: Yeah, and they said, oh, he did it. Well, it turns out he didn't, and they had a very expensive day in court. And I'm sure the FAA is doing the same thing here. They're not going to say, well, we think it looks like pilot error, because if it turns out it wasn't, they could potentially ruin the careers of those aviators.
11: Well, they were very careful in what they said. I promise you, as an attorney and former judge, their attorneys are already licking their chops, have met in some fancy ballroom in a hotel somewhere to have this discussion about any time there's a plane, you know, people dying from a plane incident. But back on our felon in chief, you know, bribery, I guess, is legal. You get $5,000 if you vote for the Republicans. Remember,

0: all day and get paid for it. I don't know how that works. But anyway, he reminds us that dividends are something that companies pay when there's a surplus. But the U.S. is running a $2 trillion annual deficit and has $40 trillion in debt, which, by the way, Trump made no mention of during his speech. It's as if it doesn't exist. And here's what this Goldwing guy says, quote, "The idea that we've had fiscal success is backwards and bordering on laughable. We don't have surpluses to give away." That's why I think, yeah, if you're going to do this, put the money in escrow first and then tell us where it's going to come from and how, you know, how we're going to pay it back.
1: But you say it, he says bordering on laughable. It is laughable. It doesn't border on laughable. And this whole midterm convention in Texas, where you know you've got Paxton, who's a you know, who's a criminal and been indicted and been impeached, and he's off with his girlfriend in Europe rather than raising money. And they're begging, you know, Trump's got between $400 and $800 million in his back pocket, and they're begging for money because our buddy Tellerico's kicking his ass on fundraising, $5 at a time, and you know Trump opens his purse for $10 million. The cheap son of a, you know what? So they're but they know they've got a loser with Paxton. They're trying to get him across the finish line because Texas is generally a red state. As I've said many times, though, Ed, I think what happens in Texas is a good bellwether for what's going to happen in other parts of the country in November.
0: And one poll is showing Tallarico leading by 5 points with 48% to Paxton's 43% because he doesn't wear good enough suits, I guess. And that goes right back to Trump, who treating the presidency as if it's a reality TV show. He selects the people, with the exception of his chief of staff, based on what they look like. That's why Popoff Pete is our Secretary of Defense. Oh, he looks good on TV. That's why he selected the former Fed chair, because he just walked in the room and he saw him and he said, oh, that guy looks like he's the right guy for the part. Looks like he's out of central casting. Pick him. And that's why we have so much chaos.
1: Sorry, are you questioning the chief of staff's looks? You know, she wasn't like the spokesmodel look that the that everyone else in that White House has been.
0: Yeah, submit to you the press secretary was and who he's running around with now, Natalie.
1: Well, but by the way, received what, $45,000 bonus? Did you see that for just being, you know, being a complete cult, you know, whatever he said, you know, whatever you need, sir.
0: $140,000 a year salary.
1: But let me let you know, one of the things that I think Trump doesn't do is talk much about the facts. And you mentioned Hegseth. I want to take just a moment. He by far has been the most incompetent Secretary of Defense. And again, I come from a military background, but he did something that no one has ever done as a Secretary of Defense. And it was one of the reasons, by the way, the Secretary of the Army resigned, as you know, Driscoll recently, Ed, and that's a big deal. But, you know, my father, who was a two-star general, when you get to be a full colonel, the big jump-off point is going from full colonel to brigadier general, which is a one-star, Ed. And what Hegseth did, he said, I want the list of potential generals. That has never happened before. And he said, I don't want this person. I want that person. It inordinately affected minorities and women. It became very political, and that was never the case before. And he's politicized the military, and it's decimated the military, Ed.
0: He has. Well, to expand on what you're saying, Pennsylvania Representative Chris DeLuzio sits on the Armed Services Committee, and he served in the Navy prior to being elected to Congress. He was interviewed on MS Now and asked if it feels like we're just hearing the same things repeated with no progress in 6 months of war with Iran. In his response, he expanded on the failure of this administration in prosecuting the war, which has now put us in a position of having virtually no exit plan.
2: I wish I could say it doesn't, but it certainly does. And look, this president and Pete Hegseth have really caused a disaster. I mean, they have bungled through this war. They never explained it to the American people, who, had they had a choice, would have said no. That's what the polling shows. That's what my constituents and folks across Pennsylvania are saying. They don't want this war. They want us to bring our troops home. And look, the firing, or I guess the resignation now, of Secretary Driscoll, it tells me many things, but

0: tells me this, that Pete Hegseth is now even more firmly in control of the Pentagon, which is disastrous. His leadership has been terrible, as you pointed out. He has pushed out qualified and competent senior officers. And if I were Donald Trump and looking for a fall guy for this war and its disaster, I'd be looking at Pete Hegseth.
1: How concerning is it that someone like Pete Hegseth is in charge of the Department of Defense? And was your mind blown by the fact that Driscoll went around Hegseth directly to the president to express his concern, and the president himself was surprised by what Driscoll told him?
0: Well, the president should not be surprised to hear that Pete Hegseth has messed up the Pentagon, that he has pushed out competent and good officers. I mean, look, it tells me that Donald Trump is surrounded by a bunch of yes men. They ought to get Natalie to print some news that isn't just a bunch of butt kissing. You're doing a great job, dear leader. This guy needs real advice in this job. This is not a game. There are Americans' lives at stake. We've already seen Americans die in this war. This war has cost billions. This war has raised the cost of living for all of us in this country. It's been a disaster. Again, Donald Trump ought to have fired Pete Hegseth a long time ago. Now's as good a time as any to do it.
2: Yeah, I mean, I mentioned about Driscoll, who I was a Yale Law School classmate of the vice president. I don't know if you knew that, Ed, but he buddies with Vance. And, quality person. Unlike these hacks that Trump puts in the cabinet who really have no qualifications. But what's happening with the Secretary of the Army, and I have a son-in-law who's an Army captain. I mean, I've got strong military background between my father and now my son-in-law, and my brother who's a doctor in the Air Force. So what people don't understand, because there's so many other problems with this clown in the White House, that our security and our defense has been decimated, not lessened, decimated, with these generals, these would-be generals who were denied that because of their politics.
3: Mm-hmm. Well, getting now that we're into the seventh month of the 4-week war with Iran, most of us have probably lost track of the reasons that we went there. It initially started as regime change. So we had regime change, and we had the exact same regime in power. And some argue that it's because we waited too long after the people were rioting. So now that got changed to we've got to prevent them from getting a nuclear weapon, which was already dealt with in the JCPAC agreement, to now we've got to open the Strait of Hormuz, which was open
2: had
3: before.
2: Had been opened.
3: Yes. And while the president keeps insisting we're in complete control of it, the obvious question lingers, then why don't we just open it if we're in complete control? There was really only one single reason that this whole thing started, and that was to distract from the fact that neither Bondi nor Blanche would release the Epstein files as required by federal law. And he was trying anything to distract from that, and it came to starting a war to do it, and it was successful.
2: I
3: don't talk about it very much.
2: I go back. My father had 165 combat missions in Vietnam. I know well the Vietnam War. He flew the F-4 fighter Phantom jet and had 165 combat missions. Unlike Trump, by the way, who lied to get out of military service, just a joke, the clown in the current White House, but. This is the most ill-fated war we've ever had, Ed. I mean, there's never been any sound policy for this. People have died. You're spending $1 billion a day on this war. There's no in answer to question. There's no exit strategy, and at some point he's going to have to accept that. But he keeps talking about Trump being how this has been a major victory. People, other than the 30% of the cult who will do anything this clown says, the other 7% of this country understands what a disaster this is, and it's going to be a serious problem for these Republicans come November.
3: Which is why he's trying to buy votes now, because they have virtually nothing to stand on with what the administration has done over the past year. Inflation's gone from 3 to 4.2%. That's over 25% increase. We know about fuel. As Tallarico says, you're talking about this statement or tweet I made years ago about six genders, but you don't want to talk about $6 diesel fuel, because those are the issues that really affect the Americans.
2: Well,
3: and rather than address them head on, because they have no answer for it, all they can do is tell you gasoline prices are going to plunge, but we've been hearing that for 6 months now.
2: Well, I can tell you it was $4.26 yesterday for regular gas.
3: And
2: so,
3: it was $3.20 a year ago before all this started.
2: But, you know, back on Trump, he said at this misguided, you know, joke of a midterm convention yesterday where a bunch of people didn't show up and Trump even lied about it. It was packed. It wasn't packed. But he said, please pretend I'm on the ballot. Please.
3: Yes.
2: I want Trump on that ballot, the loser that he is right now. And these Republicans are trying to avoid him. You know, these senators who are trying to get reelected, Susan Collins up in Maine. Sorry, I'm busy. I mean, it's I love how these Republicans now are trying to tap dance. They were kissing his ass for all these years, and now that he's like kryptonite, they're trying to stay away from him.
3: Yeah. Well, I crunched the numbers, Kevin. There are 269,700,000 adults in the United States today. Now, he did say this $5,000 is only going to go to citizens, so maybe you've got to take away 10 to 20 million who are not citizens. But if you take that number and give each of them $5,000, it comes to $1,348.5 billion. That we don't have. And so you need to float treasury bills, right? What's that going to do, the interest rate on those? It's going to go up. It's going to almost double our annual deficit in one day.
2: Well,
3: and this is what Republicans call fiscal responsibility.
2: Yeah, he's got no problem that the deficit being, as you mentioned, $40 trillion, and they don't even talk about it. You know, these
3: not
2: Republicans who are the party of fiscal responsibility, they don't even bring it up, Ed. It's ridiculous.
3: Oh, yeah, you wait until Democrats are in power. Then all the pearl clutching and hair pulling will come out. Oh, we've got to do something about this runaway deficit and this runaway debt. Once the Democrats get in power, they're going to start pointing the fingers and saying, darn it, we got to get this thing under the control. They're all irresponsible. But you guys brought it on.
2: Well, Trump is a convicted felon. He's a criminal, and he acts like a criminal every day of the week. This is a bribe. Why is this not a bribe? Saying, if you vote for me, I'll give you $5,000, and none of these Republican MAGA cult cowards care. So, you know, when they – and by the way, we don't have a lot of time to talk about – Supreme Court today, but the Supreme Court has made this executive, you know, just the most powerful person in the world, ignores precedent. I don't want to hear any of these MAGA people whining when there's a Democrat in the White House and they're saying, oh, you can't do this, you can't do that. Hell yeah, you can do it, because the Supreme Court, kissing Trump's ass, gave you the authority to do that. So what's good for the goose is good for the gander.
3: Friday, it was the 25th anniversary of the 9/11 2001 attack. And curiously, more people have died from ingesting the toxic air when they were in that environment cleaning up the buildings than died in the attack that day, which was a dramatic cover up by the New York mayor's offices. That started a week after the whole thing. The EPA was then led by former New Jersey Governor Christine Todd Whitman, and issued the first official all clear about the air quality and the safety of the drinking water a week later on September 18th. So everything's fine. You have nothing to worry about. The air from the collapse of the towers for the first responders working in the still smoldering pit was safe, according to tests. These reassuring comments were repeated by the city's mayor at the time, Rudy Giuliani, and then his successor, Michael Bloomberg. But on September 21st, Whitman said the EPA, quote, has been very aggressive in monitoring for potential environmental problems in the aftermath of the World Trade Center attack. New Yorkers and New Jerseyans need not be concerned about environmental issues as they return to their homes and workplaces. So were they misled by the experts or overly eager to reassure the public and Wall Street?
2: Well, it was a cover-up.
3: Yeah.
2: And, you know, Mondami, the current mayor of New York, I've been tired of these racist, bigoted attacks about him. based on his religion. And he's finally had we finally had a mayor who had the cojones to release that information. You know, he had a press conference with John Stewart, yep. And John Stewart, who's been very courageous in helping through Congress getting benefits. But there was a lie. It included, both parties. Christine Todd Whitman, who was Republican but was a moderate, wasn't a crazy MAGA person. That was a lie, and that was October of 2001, which was 25 years ago.
3: Yeah.
2: And by the way, you know who Vicky Palladino is, by the way? She's a bigoted, racist city councilwoman from New York, who's attacking Mondami, saying that he's not very popular. Mondami has a 69% approval rating currently. That's what the facts are. So for people to say there's a very low approval rate. And Vicky Palladino and Rudy Giuliani, God knows, disbarred, indicted Rudy Giuliani. Who the hell is he to say anything?
3: Yeah.
2: But they both came out, attacked him, and they had the gall to say that the mayor should not even been at the 9/11 ceremony because of his religion. What bigots? Come on.
3: I mean, let's face it. The very first sentence of the First Amendment says that Congress will make no law respecting an establishment of religion or prohibiting you to exercise whatever religion you want. And then they're turning around and using the government to implement religious bias. We saw that in Trump's first term when he wanted to ban Muslims from coming into the country. And the Supreme Court back then said, no, you can't do that. You have religious freedom in this country. So,
2: well, just like this has been a major cover-up with Epstein that is not going to last. This has been a major cover-up with the health, more concerned about the economy of New York City. These mayors and even EPA head at the time, Christine Todd Whitman, who had been the former governor of New Jersey, to the great detriment of the health of these people that went back into Manhattan. Yeah, it was a cover-up, and it continues to this day.
3: And so Mondani has released 170,000 pages of documents that are providing substantial evidence of the environmental fallout from Ground Zero. You had asbestos in the air. You had all those computers and cables burning. That's really releases toxic elements into the atmosphere, and you can't get away from it. I was there when it happened. I was in New York, but I was way up on West 88th Street that morning, scheduled to fly out from New Jersey to come back to Tampa around 2 in the afternoon. I happened to walk down to Grant Park that morning, and I heard the first jet fly over, not knowing what it was, and it didn't strike me until a couple hours later that's what I had heard, because typically jets fly north up the Hudson River, past Central Park, turn right, and they're lined up with one of the two runways at LaGuardia. I think they call it the river approach or something. And it's done under visual circumstances, which it was that day. It was clear and visibility unlimited. So when they depart, they're not flying low under full power over Manhattan. They've gotten high enough and far enough away that we don't typically hear jets under full power standing near Central Park. They're almost gliding. And I remember that the next day, first of all, the first thing I noticed was traffic just seemed to vanish in New York. Every car seemed to go away. No buses, no subways, everything. They didn't just stop. They just disappeared. And the most poignant thing I remember was looking at an intersection where there was no traffic, and a man came from one direction, a woman from the other, and they just met right in the middle of the intersection and embraced each other. I don't think they spoke a word. They obviously knew each other. But the next day, I went down near the I was about a half a block from the Empire State Building. It was completely surrounded by cops, because they didn't know what was going to happen. Half of the businesses in the city were closed, whether they were restaurants or stores or whatever, and the other half were open. But even there at the Empire State Building, which is probably, four miles from Ground Zero or five, I could detect the scent of an electrical fire from all that smoldering that was going on. Now, imagine these guys being right there at the site, breathing all of that.
2: And those fires, people don't understand this. Those fires continued for several months. It wasn't a matter of days or hours. And there's significant health issues that the government's going to have to be responsible for. But yeah, you know, you had Bloomberg. You know, it wasn't any one party. You had Democrats and Republicans both that put the economics above the health of these individuals. And by the way, you know, Trump continues to lie about that, saying he was there. He was these two firemen, you know, saved him. And I mean, he makes this stuff up. He was nowhere near ground zero, and yet no one seems to care that he lies about that. But you know, he's in another world. It's just incredible the things he makes up.
3: Well, he is. And another thing that implies that is the post that he set up on Truth Social when he envisioned all of North and Central America under the U.S. flag, which really triggered a major diplomatic incident and fractured our already frayed relationships. How can you consider this anything other than imperial ambitions? I mean, to me, this reminds me of those maps we see of Western Europe or the Western Pacific as the Third Reich expanded through Europe during the Second World War, and Japan was going all over the Western Pacific into China and, well, you know all the countries they went into to get resources so they could be an international industrial player, which is, of course, is why they attacked Pearl Harbor. That was the only obstacle to them having free rein to go into any country that they wanted to steal their resources, kind of like we're saying, well, we're going to go into Venezuela and take all their oil, or we're going to, you know, when we went into Iraq, I remember asking people, how are we supposed to pay for this? This is going to be a very expensive operation. Oh, we'll just get their oil and sell it. It's like imperialism is worth fighting against when somebody else does it, and when we do it, it's perfectly acceptable.
2: Well, isn't that
3: bizarre?
2: There's a double standard. You know,
3: that's a good way to put it.
2: These enabling cowards who enable Trump. They were all over, you know, Biden. Now Biden is losing his mind. These memes that Trump does, these are memes and communications of an unhealthy man who's got dementia issues as well as serious psychological problems. There's not a peep out of these enabling cowards who are all over Biden. Did you see the one about New America? We're not going to be New Mexico. We're going to be New America.
3: Yeah.
2: I mean, it's like a child in kindergarten. And there's not a peep from these Republicans, these MAGA people at all questioning anything this man does. But he's now speaking, I guess, two nights. One night's not enough. He'll be speaking again tonight. Yeah. This is all about Trump. This is not about Republicans. It's about Trump.
3: And all the speakers are saying what they think he wants to hear. Those who showed up, about half of the candidates don't want to be associated with him. In fact, I wonder if that's what Anna Luna's problem is in this district, because when she was running, there was a great big billboard of her standing arm in arm with Trump, tying herself to him as closely as she could. And now she's trailing in the poll for the 13th congressional district seat.
2: You know, we're going to have Kathy Castor on the show in a few weeks, who's running for reelection, and that's one of the districts that they've cheated and made into a Republican district. And but the Republicans are pushing. That's one of the five or six districts that they're really pushing hard. The Republican. What's the gentleman's name again? I forgot his name off the top of my head. The Republican against Kathy Castor.
3: Oh, I don't know. I was thinking of Lela Gray running against.
2: But they're pushing hard for this. You know, they want that Castor seat, and that's going to be.
3: Yeah.
2: And so she's going to be on she'll be on our show in a few weeks to talk about that race.
3: But it does beg the question, doesn't it? Why do you need to buy votes if your policies are so excellent, if this country is doing so great and our economy is so wonderful and affordability is such a hoax? Why do you need to buy votes? People couldn't get into the poll fast enough to vote for you, could they?
2: Well, why do you have to suppress votes, too? Why don't you have – I mean, let me take a minute just real quickly. I know we've got a ton of things to talk about today, but you know, in 2 hours. But, you know, the postal service has come up with this completely illegal scheme – to take authority than saying we're not going to put out ballots.
3: Postal Service didn't come up with it. They're being ordered to do it by the president.
2: Yeah, but they're imposing the rules. They're Postal Service rules that have been mandated by an executive order. Completely illegal, by the way. The executive has no authority regarding state elections. The Constitution is very clear that elections are state-run procedures, and Congress has some authority, but there's no authority that the executive has to do anything regarding elections. And again, I guess these constitutional scholars on the MAGA side just do not give a damn. None of this matters that it's illegal.
3: Yeah, he has no authority to impose tariffs. He has no authority to enter into a war with Iran, to demolish the east wing of the ballroom or build any of the monuments. He doesn't have the authority to do any of that.
2: Well, our listeners and viewers need to focus. There's now been an emergency motion by Trump filed with the Supreme Court on this issue of the mail voting, because ballots are starting to go out fairly soon. Mm-hmm. So what the Supreme Court has done with this, again, shadow docket, it's not even a real – there aren't hearings, there's not evidence presented, it just created a great total chaos. So we're going to see what happens. It should come out fairly soon if they're going to try and play games with this. But there's no – you know, what's happening by the Postal Service trying to – execute on this illegal executive order is just improper. So we'll see what happens.
3: Ed Golly with Kevin Carey. Stay with us, because when we come back, we're going to be joined by our aviation consultant to discuss the latest developments with the overshoot of that 767 at Miami International Airport runway 30, and offer our own speculation about the issues that may have caused the accident. We'll be right back with the Voice of Reason here on the TAN Talk Radio Network.
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6: And now it's time for the only a conservative could think it minute with your host, Ed Golly.
3: Amanda Marcotte in Salon writes, while high prices are felt by most people in the country, they are especially painful for those living in red areas, where poverty rates are typically higher and wages are usually lower. This makes it harder to buy not only those big ticket items, but also many other fetish objects of right-wing masculinity. Beef is just one of the many totems of MAGA masculinity that have been especially impacted by Trump's inflationary policies. Equally as painful for MAGA men is the soaring price of gasoline, along with the rising price of gas-guzzling trucks and cars. Trump voters have helped to price themselves out of the pickup truck and steak lifestyle. Only a conservative would think Trump's policies have helped the very people who put him in office. Think about that. Well, we're back with the Voice of Reason. We're joined now by our aviation expert, a fellow by the name of Brian Tomitz. And Brian, thanks a lot for joining us today. I consider you an expert because you are a career aviator, retired now, flying the 777s. I know the one that went off the runway was a 67. I can't tell the difference looking at them. Most people can't, and probably there isn't much of a difference, but you're the one that could tell us.
7: Yeah, well, there's a lot of difference, Ed. I'm glad to be with you this morning. For one thing, the 777, which is what I flew, is more than twice the weight of the 767. Basically, the systems are very similar, and they have mandated systems on board the aircraft that are on board every commercial aircraft that try to prevent things from happening. And then the way these systems come about is from accidents that have happened in the past.
3: First of all, my co-host is Kevin Carey.
2: Hello, Brian. Thanks for coming on.
7: And, hey, you're welcome, Kevin. Good week.
2: Likewise.
3: So what we can base our projections about what happened on are the videos that we've seen more than anything, I think, because they haven't released the information from the CVR yet. Isn't that right? so we can.
7: I don't know. I was looking earlier and thought I saw something on what had been said in the cockpit.
3: But
7: I think that was online.
3: Yeah. Okay. But we saw the profile approach track where the plane actually went above the glide slope. So he had a lot of excess airspeed to get rid of when he got to the runway. So wouldn't that be a significant factor, trying to get that airplane stopped?
7: From what I've seen, he was about 35 knots faster than he should have been at the over the numbers, which is the end of the runway. Mm-hmm. And you got to remember what's involved in slowing an airplane down. The momentum of an airplane, especially if it's fully loaded, it's difficult to slow down even with use of speed brakes. But once you get on the ground, you have spoilers that are going to basically take the lift off the wings, and that allows the most effective stopping force we have in an airplane, which is the brakes. Modern brakes have anti-skid systems that cycle the brakes so they don't just lock up and pop. And thrust reversers, although they're somewhat effective, are not nearly as effective as brakes.
3: That's so just incredible.
7: Getting the wheels on the ground, because in order for the spoilers to work to take the lift off the wings, the main gear has to be fully seated on the ground. And if you look at the videos, you can see that really didn't occur until halfway or later down the runway.
3: So what you're saying is when we see that image of him with the left main still off the ground, there's very little they can do other than wait for that airspeed to bleed off and the wheel to come down to get it to slow down and land.
7: That's correct. And,
3: wow.
7: And if you look at the video closely, you'll see that the first thing he puts on is the nose gear, which mm-hmm. means he's actually straining to try to push the airplane on the ground.
2: You know, Brian, I'm an attorney, and I know very little about piloting. And Ed here, you know, was a pilot. My father was a fighter pilot, but he's passed away. I'd love to ask him some questions. But I saw a diagram. I'm coming out of I'm way above my pay grade here. What I know about, but I saw the diagram. It looked like the plane came down later, and in the steep, you know, the grade of the steep was much steeper than would be a normal landing. Was there any weather related issue tied in, wind perhaps, or storms maybe coming in, or what was happening with the landing?
7: From generally looking at it, I would say that the pilots failed to control the speed, we have a rule called stabilized approach, and if at 1,000 feet the airplane is not on airspeed within 5 knots, less than 1,000 feet per minute descent, and on course, then it's a mandated go around. And obviously they didn't do that at any point even past that 1,000 foot mark, because they were well above their speed. They were up and down on the glide slope, and I'm sure that they heard sink rate, terrain. Those are the warnings that you get to warn the pilot that something is wrong. And any one of those is a mandatory go-around alert.
3: One of the first things I heard reported was the PAPI lights were out of service, which is a visual aid to being on the approach. But that runway, first of all, how long is it? And second, wouldn't it have a full ILS transmissions array for them to follow?
7: Yeah, it's 8,000 feet long, and it does have an ILS system in it, but that doesn't mean that the pilot is going to stay on that system. Normally, once you break out of the clouds, if there are clouds, and I'm not sure of the weather conditions, normally, then you go visual, so you're in control. You're not necessarily watching the instruments, but at the same time, the first officer should be watching the instruments. If you're both looking outside and nobody's looking inside, you've got a problem.
3: Right.
2: So once that plane, though, is on the runway, and it's landed. You know, people were killed, and there were five or six in a van. I mean, was there anything that could have been at that point? Was it a foregone conclusion that there was going to be a tragedy because there was no control over that plane to slow it down? Was that pretty much a foregone conclusion that then this van just happened to be at the wrong place at the wrong time in traffic?
7: Yeah, absolutely. I mean, anything that it hit, it was going to destroy. You know, there's nothing to stop it because, first of all, I'm not sure that the spoilers were deployed or the thrust reversers were deployed. They would have slowed it somewhat. We didn't have EMAS at the end of the runway. That's the engineered materials arresting system, which is basically a hard covered surface that collapses and slows the airplane down. That wasn't existing at that runway. I'm not sure in Miami if they have it on the larger runways. That runway should have been plenty of room for the airplane to land and stop. I could do it in the 777 with no problem.
3: Wow.
7: And I'm almost 2.5 times as heavy.
3: Jeez.
8: Brian,
7: the problem is the speed of wind.
8: I was wondering, the angles that I saw, it appears that when the gear finally did touch down, it was almost like landing flat-footed. There was no pitch. Could a massive tailwind just before landing cause all of that?
7: If they got a microburst, and I think there were thunder storms in the area, and that's the one thing we don't know is what's happening at that moment. If they got a microburst that would, say, add 30 knots to the airspeed, which is possible. I mean, this whole discovery of microbursts occurred in Dallas many, many years ago when a DC-10 was coming into land and got basically crushed to the ground by winds from a thunderstorm. And that's when we started using a system that alerted us to wind shear. And if they had wind shear again, that's another mandatory go-around. A wind shear alert requires an immediate go-around. And I don't see any indication that they were trying to do a go-around.
3: Well, one of the most remarkable things I remember was when the instructor was telling us that when an airplane makes a Category 3 approach, that if either one of the crew members touches any of the controls during the approach, which means all the way down to wheels on the ground, they are required to go missed approach. It just amazed me that a plane can land itself so accurately and that interference by the crew could be considered a danger to the landing process. That's true, isn't it, what I just said?
7: Well, to a certain extent, the fact that you're saying touch controls, the captain, who is going to be the one flying, always has his hands on the controls, on the throttles, on the yoke, in preparation for a go-around. The captain's only job in a Category 3 A or B approach is to go around. That's all he's thinking about. Go
3: wow.
7: around, go around, go around. And that's the way we're trained. The first officer's only job is to constantly monitor the ILS system, and if he sees anything that moves off the azimuth or altitude, then he immediately calls a go-around. But the airplane does, in fact, land itself and stop, and I've had to do that before.
3: And that's
7: an airy feeling.
3: Because this is zero-zero conditions where you can't see the runway fast enough to react to pitch the plane up to land. Isn't that the story there with the Category 3? It means you can land when you just can't see things fast enough to respond. But the plane
7: actually
3: can do it. Go ahead.
7: It's actually 300 feet of visibility, which when you think about it, moving at 150 miles
3: exactly.
7: an hour, is basically zero zero.
2: Brian, we were saying,
7: believe me, it's
2: yeah. Go ahead.
7: Believe me, it's tough. It's,
2: we were saying earlier before you came on that the during the press conference they're very careful not to really give any conclusions or necessarily assess blame. I mean, do you think there was pilot error here?
7: I think when they finally do the report that in most accidents, no matter what happens, they're going to be a pilot error in there somewhere. But just looking at what I've seen so far and knowing the systems of the airplane, a go-around should have been called well before they ever got below 500 feet.
2: How long, this may be how you feel when you hear us lawyers talking about law. I have two pilots talking, and I'm here in the basement. But let me ask you just a general question that our viewers who don't have this knowledge that you two have. How long do you think this process will take for those conclusions to be made?
7: I suspect it's going to take at least a year.
2: Okay.
7: They'll come out, with some initial stuff, but the final won't come out for probably a year, maybe longer. Wow.
3: And if the crew is found liable, do they need to pay for the plane?
7: No.
3: Really? They just walk off and, that's unbelievable. That's kind of a good deal. Now, let me ask you this. I probably what a lot of non-aviators don't know is that when you prepare for a flight in one of these planes, you don't just fill the tanks all the way up. Isn't that right?
7: Yep.
3: You put in the fuel that you need to get to your destination and have enough to go to an alternate if necessary and so on. So, and I know that the fuel is calculated in weight or pounds as opposed to gallons. But so that means how much fuel would you estimate they had on when they were landing?
7: Yeah, I couldn't even hazard a guess because it depends on – there's so many factors involved there. Whether they can use they have to use standard minimums or they can use minimum fuel or whether they were tankering to take it to another destination afterwards. So I couldn't even hazard a guess.
3: But do you think that could have been a factor as to why we saw one of the crew members jump out of the plane even though it wasn't on fire at the time? He saw that – probably would have known that the right wing was sheared off. Maybe not, because I know it's hard to see the wings from the cockpit. But my guess is that he was kind of concerned that the thing could catch fire, and he wanted to get out of there as fast as he could.
7: It's just standard evacuation procedures. You don't sit around inside the cockpit.
3: Oh, okay.
7: You evacuate an airliner.
2: Let me ask you a question, Brian. I was talking with Ed beforehand about the configuration of these airports with traffic, and I don't know, I've been in Miami, I've flown into Miami Airport and flown out, but I'm much more familiar with Tampa Airport here. It strikes me that is there an issue about that runway being that close to a major roadway that there could be that type of accident because the configuration of the street is so close to the runway? Is that a potential issue as well?
7: Miami's an interesting airport. Because it is surrounded basically by highways, bridges, so forth.
2: Yeah, much tighter, much more than Tampa Airport.
7: Much more than Tampa, absolutely. I mean, Tampa's pretty clear. You got nothing in front of you except houses if you're going north and nothing south but water.
2: Right.
7: So, I don't think that has anything to do with what happened here any more than it would like in San Diego, which is truly a bad airport. Most airports have some kind of a configuration that is dangerous if you don't fly the path, with the exception of maybe Osaka or Hong Kong, where they built the airports out on an island.
3: All right. I have a question for you. You had a similar incident once. Do you care to... tell any of us about that?
7: Well, I won't get into great detail, but flying a DC-10 into Indianapolis on dark and stormy, snowy night, I got blown off the runway and was very fortunately able to get the airplane back onto the runway without any severe damage. when I say the severe, they did have to replace the engine flaps and gear and so forth. So, but that was a special circumstance where the information that I was given from the tower was incorrect. And rather than following the runway, as I said, they treated it, which left me with about 6 inches of slush on the runway that I wasn't expecting.
3: Yeah.
7: And it exceeds the limitations of the airplane.
3: It's kind of a common misconception that came about from the days of tail draggers with where the wheel was under the tail that the pilot wants to make what's called a three-point landing. But that isn't the way you land any plane, even a 777 or a 747. Isn't that right?
7: No, you don't attempt to do a three-point landing. And if you do, you're likely to get into a porpoising situation. And we've had several airplanes lost because of that. You get into a porpoising situation and the airplane bounces off the nose, hits the main gear, bounces again on the nose, and it just continues to do that until finally something breaks.
3: Another thing I remember about learning about jets is it takes 6 seconds to spool up to full power. And that would probably apply to that aircraft they were flying. So that if they've sort of committed to the landing and then start to realize that they may not make it, does that become a factor in thinking we can't get up to full power to make the go-around because it takes so long to bring the engines up?
7: No, that's not a factor. And the reason is because you've still got airspeed and lots of it. And, you know, the go-around after striking the runway is a whole lot similar and really not that much different than a go-around without striking the runway. And that's one of the procedures that we practice, particularly with the Cat 3 approaches, because chances are you're going to come down, and if you don't see what you're supposed to see or something happens, even though you do give it full power, you're going to strike the runway. Or whatever's underneath you.
3: Oh, wow. Okay. Huh. Now, this incident resulted in at least 5 deaths. And so my next question is, what are the psychological aspects to this crew that they're likely to be affected with? And does the airline or the company that they work for do anything to help them deal with this? Because this is something that these guys are going to live with the rest of their lives. Wondering if they were responsible, if they'd done something different, they wouldn't have killed anybody, much less the damage to the airplane, which obviously is total. Is there anything in your training that can prepare you for something like that?
7: You know, not really. Anytime you have an accident or an incident, it doesn't matter how small or how large, you're going to look back on it and try to figure out what happened. What did I do wrong? And, you know, I don't think you ever get over something like that, but especially if somebody's injured or killed, I can't imagine what these people would be going through.
3: Well, as many hours as you've flown in both commercial and private planes, I'm guessing you've had some close calls at least once where you look back and think, oh, my God, I could have killed myself and everybody with me.
7: Yeah. Fortunately, not many, but it happens.
3: Yeah. Sometimes look back and think, you know, what should I have been flying an airplane? But I know I did, and I look back and I think I've cheated death, and it's all about judgment. And I think in training, that's something that was overlooked in flight training, is the emphasis on just how to develop good judgment.
7: That's not true. They do. We do quite a bit of information on that.
3: Yeah. Had different training, right? I mean, you train as a commercial pilot, so that's vital to you. But to just some clod that comes in off the street and trains for private pilot, not so much. At least that's the way I look back at it. Go ahead.
7: They've changed the program quite a bit. You know, in looking at it, what they train today and what they trained in the past. When you and I learned to fly, we learned to fly. And, you know, the decisions that we made pretty much determined what kind of a pilot we were and perhaps the instructor that we had.
3: Yeah.
7: Now it's part of the program to teach people decision-making, and that's one of the things they test when you do go through your ratings anymore is decision-making.
3: Yeah. Okay. Well, actually, we've run out of time. It just goes by so fast when we're talking about something fun like aviation, even though it's a disaster. I really want to thank you for taking the time to be with us today, Brian.
2: Thank you, Brian. We appreciate it.
3: I wish you well.
7: You too. Thanks, guys.
3: Thanks. And it's, time for us to check in with news and station identification.
2: Fox News, I think.
3: Yes, Fox News. We'll be back in the second hour of The Voice of Reason when we'll be looking at climate change and the remarkable speed at which it's taking place. And we'll open the phone lines. So if you'd like to comment on anything we've been talking about or any of the issues of the week, we'll let you weigh in. Ed Golly with Kevin Carey, inviting you to stay with us here on the TAM Talk Radio Network, where The Voice of Reason will return in just a few minutes with another hour and more of the issues that conservatives never want you to hear about.

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2: At the sites of the attacks. I'm Lisa Lacera, Fox News. President Trump honored the victims of 9/11 at the Pentagon this morning.
3: 2,977 beautiful souls were ripped from our world, and many more died in the weeks and years after.
2: The president says September 11th reminded us of the terrible power of hate, adding the 25 years since have shown the even greater power of the American spirit to endure and prevail and to win. Former President Bush, who was president on 9/11, along with former Presidents Clinton, Biden, and Obama, attended the ceremony at Ground Zero, along with Vice President Vance, Commerce Secretary Howard Lutnick, who was the chief executive of investment firm Cantor Fitzgerald, also attended. Lutnick's brother was among the 658 of the firm's employees who were killed. Some of the families called out the U.S. government during the tribute.
4: Some family members taking part in the readings at Ground Zero called for the U.S. government to release key evidence in their lawsuit against Saudi Arabia.
5: My husband, Tom Strada, you are missed more with each year that passes. But how can it be 25 years and still we have no justice for the role that Saudi Arabia played in your murder?
4: Their suit was filed in 2016 after bipartisan legislation allowing individuals to hold foreign governments accountable in U.S. courts for terror attacks in the U.S. became law.
2: Fox's Tanya J. Powers in Lower Manhattan. The CIA's released dozens of documents on Osama bin Laden and al-Qaeda from April 1998 to September 12, 2001.
6: Today, the CIA declassified a presidential daily brief that was presented to President Clinton in 1998. Part of it said that al-Qaeda may try to fly an explosive-packed airplane into a U.S. city.
2: Fox's Peter Doocy. 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
15: And with me in the Tan Talk studio, my co-host, attorney and former circuit judge, Kevin Carey. In this hour, we're going to open the phone lines to any of our listeners who may want to express an opinion about our topics. If you have something ugly and disagreeable, I'll direct your call to Kevin. If you'd like to compliment us, I'll take care of that myself. I want to talk today about climate change and the fact that it's still being labeled a hoax by a lot of the conservatives and the Republicans, Trump claiming that it's the greatest hoax ever perpetrated on the human species and blaming the Chinese for it. But I think if we just look at it factually, what we know is that whenever fossil fuels are burned, a chemical reaction releases carbon. There's nothing disputable about that. And about half of the carbon ends up in the atmosphere and half of it into the ocean. And carbon retains infrared heat in the atmosphere, which warms it up. So back in, I believe it was 1895, there was a scientist at the London Institute of Science who pondered why the Earth doesn't steadily get either warmer or cooler because of the way it's rotating. And he reasoned that there must be something that's holding the heat like a blanket to keep the temperature relatively stable. And he invented a brilliantly simple experiment to test different gases that are in the atmosphere individually in an atmosphere that was in a contained test. And sure enough, when he introduced carbon, he discovered that, yes, it does hold infrared heat. Okay, so now he knew what was stabilizing the temperature. In the mid-60s, when Lyndon Johnson was president, it was the oil companies themselves that questioned what burning all these fossil fuels, what effect that might have on the climate. So they commissioned a study of these climatologists who then, sure enough, came back and said, yeah, our conclusion is if we burn all these fossil fuels up, it's going to have an effect on the climate. It's going to warm it up. Back then, the climatologists were telling us that maybe the Earth was going to start leaning toward a cooling era, but, of course, they couldn't predict how much fossil

0: percent of volume. That flash flood in Nepal was caused when a glacier broke loose. The story is that authorities say that melting snow apparently weakened a massive chunk of the glacier, causing it to break off and plunge into a river with so much force that officials thought it was an earthquake. And the resulting floods obliterated bridges. Well, you saw it. We've all seen it on the Idiot Box. The Himalayans are warming at twice the world's average pace. So this is not a drill. And of course, we're also seeing reports about how low the water in the Colorado River is getting and the reservoirs that back it up, right? The Powell and the reservoir that's immediately behind it, which is Mead, Lake Mead Reservoir, getting to the point where they may not be able to really operate the Boulder Dam at full capacity because there just isn't enough water. This is not a fluke. This is starting to be a consistent issue that's dealt with, the problem being that when the dam was completed and the seven states that the Colorado River runs through all wanted a claim on the water, the government 1 year decided, all right, here's how we'll portion out the water to the different states as they needed it at the time. The problem was in that particular year, they had a little bit higher water flow than average. So they were divvying up more water than they would ultimately have in future years. And remember, Kevin, glaciers are built over centuries, not decades. So as these glaciers are diminishing in size, they're not going to just rebuild if you have one good cold winter snap. They're going to continue to diminish over time until there's just not enough water in that river to run the power system or to feed the farms that surround it and the population centers that are around it. And it's going to be a serious problem to the extent that by mid-century, there may be as many as a billion people worldwide who need to simply pick up and relocate from where they are because they can't make a living where they are. The ground will just be too parched to grow anything. They won't be able to have any kind of livestock. They won't be able to make a living. They won't have any choice but to pick up and move somewhere. And as you know, with 8 billion people in the world, anywhere you move, someone's already there and doesn't want you there taking up their farmland and their space.
1: You know, Ed, I can't, unlike in, you know, as a former judge and a current attorney, I can't speak with expertise in this area as I can about legal issues that we talk about every week. But there's no question that our country is just out of whack from what the world understands and understood over 60 years ago. Was we had to get away from fossil fuel and that whole industry. And this administration has done nothing but go in the wrong direction. Again, like the deficit of $30 trillion to the strong disadvantage of our other generations, somehow this administration feels no moral obligation to future generations.
0: They don't, and the oil that we have remaining should be preserved and stretched as far as possible because what conservatives don't seem to understand is that we do not have an infinite supply of oil. You can't just drill and up comes the oil. Today, our global consumption is about, believe it or not, 103 to 105 million barrels of oil every single day, with demand growing by about 1% to 1.3% a year. Now, the world's known crude oil reserves will last for approximately 47 to 53 years at current consumption rates. That means if you see somebody pushing a stroller around with a toddler or dragging a 10-year-old nose picker with it, by the time that kid reaches retirement age, we'll be out of oil. There won't be any. Now, all right, that's maybe an exaggeration because you have other biofuels and we can meet our world demand through 2050, but that's less than a quarter of a century, and there are other ways that will be developed to get oil because, for example, 50 years ago we didn't have fracking. And when that was figured out, then they were able to extract more oil. And there may be some fields that they haven't found yet, but wherever they are, you know it's going to be.

0: expensive to get that oil. And another thing I think is concerning is that as we start to run low on oil, the companies that have no alternative, such as airlines or shipping industries, where you can't put a battery in a plane like we were just talking about in the previous hour and fly it. It would be too heavy. They're going to be buying oil futures not in 6 months, but in like 6 years. So even before we run out, it's going to start getting very expensive because the only oil will be available will be what they haven't already bought up, which isn't even out of the ground yet.
1: Well, you're citing facts that are very important, Ed. But this show being about politics and often about legal ramifications of politics, this country is ignoring the issue as a matter of policy. There's no debate about this issue now. And as you said, over 60 years ago, the oil industry themselves, back in 1965, commissioned this study. And this is nothing new. I mean, I'm 60. Yeah. I'll be 68. This is nothing new. We've known about this issue as long as I've lived. And yet what happened, because of greed and corruption and grift, this administration promised continued profits to the oil industries. It's buying off, paying off these alternative providers of energy like we're going to talk about, the money's paid on the wind industry, just to discourage what should be done to get away from this addiction to oil.
0: Last summer, an offshore wind company said it reached a $1.2 billion settlement with the Trump administration to walk away from projects already under development off New York, California, and Louisiana. And that agreement, added to the rest, brought the total amount spent on such settlements to nearly $4 billion. So we're spending money to avoid green energy and using green energy, which would make us energy independent, and instead running around saying we want to burn as much fossil fuel as possible. Now, consider this.
1: That's the point. That's exactly the point. And by the way, this is taxpayer money. I don't see Trump paying out of his pocket to breach these contracts. These are contracts that were breached. And he didn't do this because he's a nice person. He's not a nice person. He's anything but a kind individual. He's a narcissist. But he had to pay these companies off to breach these contracts, and he paid them off with taxpayer money. It's horrible policy. Yeah, just a disgusting, horrible policy this man pursues.
0: So we use worldwide, when you think about it, these numbers on a daily basis, we're using about 3 billion barrels of oil a month, about 35 billion barrels a year. So we heard that the Pentagon entered into a 100-year contract with Venezuela to be able to extract and burn their reserves, which are estimated at 65 billion barrels of oil. It sounds like a lot until you realize that that's the amount of oil that the world consumes in only 2 years. Two years.
1: And keep in mind, this Venezuelan, according to Trump, this Venezuelan oil is garbage. It's got to be refined. And he was saying how, the only place that we did it, when he was criticizing it before he was president, was in Houston, and we shouldn't be even using this Venezuelan oil. But are we going to take over Venezuela? And I guess they don't like socialism, but they want to take over other countries and privatize them.
0: Well, as far as climate change goes and how the consumption and burning of all this oil is affecting us, I spotted something in the New Yorker August 24th issue that really got my attention and I thought it was worth talking about. And it's what's going on over in Europe, Western Europe. Because although the climate scientists warned in the 1980s that extreme heat posed a growing danger, policymakers in Europe simply didn't come to grips with it until August 2003, when a heat wave killed more than 70,000 people. What those officials still failed to plan for was that Europe would warm at a rate more than twice the global average. A number of regional factors explain why. One is the continent's connection to the rapidly warming Arctic. Retreating snow exposes darker ground that absorbs more sunlight, and as the soils dry out, they're less able to help with cooling the air. And then meanwhile, to counter that, strong winds are carrying hot air from North Africa and bringing it up into Western Europe, while declining Aerosol pollution emits more sunlight in a process called brightening. So together, those effects have set the stage for these fierce summers, destructive wildfires, and suffocating heat domes that now threaten Europe's health, culture, and economy. It's just really getting lethal over there. They've had an estimated 70,000 heat-related deaths since 2022, 48,000 in 2023, and 63,000 in 2024. This is not theoretical anymore. You know, this is not speculation.
1: No, it's not.
0: And it's going to work its way here eventually.
1: But let me raise the point again. You're making very important points that are factual, Ed. But why are we not having a policy debate as to what to do about it? That's the problem with this corrupt, inept administration. There's no discussion about this.
0: Because there's no money to be exploited from green energy. You don't charge the sun for its
1: That's
0: energy
1: correct.
0: Or the
1: He's
0: wind.
1: He's completely right? in the pocket of the
0: all
1: oil
0: about
1: industry.
0: One guy rich.
1: Well, and the oil industry as well. I mean, he promised. Remember when he ran for re-election after he lost in 2020? He promised the oil industry that he would make them rich and wealthy again, despite the fact that it was contrary to the public good and against what the world is doing. And the world, you know, we've talked about this several times. The world is moving on from our country's complete ignorance about science. That's the bottom line.
0: That's right. This June, Western Europe's hottest on record, at least 10,000 excess deaths were recorded in Paris. Listen to some of these temperatures, Kevin. Paris topped 105 degrees. This is Fahrenheit, of course. Bordeaux hit 108.5, and Gascony reached 111.7. They had to close the Eiffel Tower and the Louvre. Now, I can see the temperature in my car if it sits outside in the sun and gets hot. I've never seen it get above about 104 degrees in the car. And you know, if you get in a car that hot, well, you can kill a pet or a child in a car that hot.
1: Well, it happens.
0: It does.
1: Every year.
0: But we're talking about 4 to 8 degrees hotter than that. Just walking around on the street. It's unbelievable it's getting over there.
1: Yeah, but I would say even in Florida, Ed, you know, I check now in August and even in September. This is in fall in Florida. But the heat index in Florida, Ed, is often 105, 106. That's dangerous for many
0: yes,
1: people.
0: Yes, it is. The rivers over there are drying up, the major rivers, the Danube, the Po, and the Rhine. In some places are just caked mud now because there's not enough water, and some of the nuclear power plants that they use have insufficient water to operate because it's having the effect on those rivers the same as it's affecting the Colorado River here.
1: Well, the bottom line, though, is we need, as a matter of policy, have debate about that, and hopefully when we have a change in leadership in the next – we haven't talked much about the elections today – but if there's a change in leadership, we can start having the necessary policy discussions to address these facts.
0: Because it's already too late. I mean, I think that going back to the beginning of the century, we should have mandated in this state that any new construction will have a solar array on the roof of the house. And I understand there's one country in Western Europe that already is doing that, but you remember Baby Bush said, oh, the science isn't complete yet. We don't know. They're just guessing. No, they knew it 35 years before that.
1: Well, Jimmy
0: but it
1: Carter,
0: was the same thing. He was protecting the oil industry. The
1: no
0: money
1: question.
0: Supersedes everything, but the cost to us in the long run is going to be enormous. Where are people in Central America going to go when they can't live there anymore? Well, guess where they're gonna go?
1: But think about it. You know, in Florida,
0: or should I say, come?
1: There's gonna be land in the state of Florida that's not gonna be there in 30 years. There's gonna be. I mean, it's not a theoretical discussion when you look at Florida.
0: Rivers going down, oceans coming.
1: Yeah,
0: up.
1: you're gonna have in Miami Beach, you're gonna have property there that's gonna be underwater in 35 years. I'm not sure why people don't care about that.
0: And this year we recorded the highest temperature since recordings have been kept, which goes back to, I believe, 1893.
1: Well, this administration has gutted science. It's all about ignorance. That's what authoritarians do. They don't want people to be thinking. And then this has been an administration that has done nothing right. It's all against the world consensus, and we've become a laughingstock. The countries are moving on. We get into trade wars with Canada, which make no sense. Why are we fighting with our closest ally? We fight with NATO. Yeah. We kiss ass to North Korea and Russia, and China is benefiting from what we're doing.
0: And what really was shocking to me was when I think it was Vance went over to Hungary and was stumping for Viktor Orban, who is an autocrat and was opposed to free press and was operating the same playbook that Trump is operating here, shaking down the media, trying to control the media, shaking down law firms, corporations, universities, trying to control everything. And we were stumping for that? That's the exact kind of government we're supposed to be opposed to.
1: And he lost, by the way.
0: He did.
1: Thankfully. But no thanks to our administration. And like you said, Vance was over there. And that's never happened before. Yeah. You don't have the vice president over there stumping for an authoritarian government and anti-democratic.
0: And it surprised me that he lost, because I figured, well, he has so much control, he'll be able to rig the election, right? But the reason he lost was because he lost by such an overwhelming vote that he just couldn't do that. He couldn't say, well, the vote is wrong and I won. And that's the same thing we're facing now in November. That's why it's so important that we vote to put people in who care about making our future better instead of ignoring the problems that we're invariably facing, and wake up and recognize that this isn't just one hot summer. This is consistent, and because we actually are heating up the planet. That we measure the amount of carbon in the atmosphere every hour at a station out in Hawaii on one of the very low populated islands out there. And we see a steady increase to where I believe today it's probably around 412 parts per million. Well, where's that carbon coming from? We can't just claim that burning these fossil fuels has no effect on the atmosphere, because there's no other place that it would be coming from except out of the tailpipes of cars, out of the fossil fuel burning power plants.
1: Well, the problem, though, again—
0: And the jets, too, which, they dump it out at 35,000 feet where it lingers a lot longer because there's no trees up there to absorb any of it.
1: But the policy issue, these are all important facts, Ed, but the policy issues, again, you've got a Congress that's failing to do its job under the Constitution to push back against this corrupt government that's ignoring science. So here we are, we have exploding deficit. Again, I sound like a broken record. This country has always felt a moral obligation to subsequent generations. And I have grandchildren. Ed, I have a grandson that was born a few months ago. And you're right. He was born in 2026. He's not even going to be – he'll be 75 at the end of the turn of the century. So these are real issues affecting, children that are born today. This is not a theoretical issue. So, we need to – listeners and viewers, we need to come out and vote, and we need to push against these illegal attempts to suppress the vote by this administration, because they know that their policies have failed over the last 2 years, and the vast majority of voters are rejecting it. And so we're going to see what happens. But people cannot assume that the Democrats are just going to do well. We need to get out and push back against these illegal attempts at voter suppression.
0: Yeah. See, the Europeans are waking up to it because it's hitting them faster than it is here. And really, what we are experiencing this summer and what they're experiencing is only a preview of what they anticipate is lying ahead. Matteo France projects that France will experience five times as many extreme heat days by 2050. Again, that's less than a quarter of a century. And 10 times as many by 2100. Survivors of the coming climate change decades may remember 2026 as a mild summer.
1: Well, you mentioned these lease buybacks. Senator Sheldon Whitehouse, who's a Democrat senator from Rhode Island, he characterized these lease buybacks effectively being bribing companies to step away from clean energy that can displace more expensive fossil fuel plants which in turn will raise costs to consumers. Those are facts, and why there's no pushback from anyone else in Congress, and we're just going to keep kissing the ass of these fossil fuel oil industries. The profits they're making right now are obscene, just obscene.
0: They are, and we're experiencing exactly what the climate models in the 90s said we should experience now, which is more frequent, more severe heat waves, bigger temperature anomalies, more humidity, higher overnight temperatures, all part and parcel of the climate story. One thing that confuses a lot of conservatives who don't understand the science is when we get more extreme blizzards, because they think, well, we're having blizzards, so much for global warming, right?
1: Right.
0: But what they don't understand is the reason those blizzards take place and you have more extreme winters in lots of parts of the United States, including, you remember a few years ago, worked its way all the way down into Texas and froze up their wind turbines, is because when the warmer air is thinner, and that allows the jet stream and the Arctic cold air to move farther south. There's less resistance to it, and so those extreme cold temperatures come down into the northern parts of the country and deliver these blizzards. So oddly enough, blizzards are a result of global warming.
1: And keep in mind, again, this administration has just gutted the science aspects of our government. You know, it's going to take generations to try and come back from this.
0: That's right. And by the way, Big Ed, you can actually plug an EV into a 110 outlet. I was listening yesterday. He said, you can't do it. Yes, you can. You don't need to get any custom equipment to use an EV. It takes a long time to charge. Yeah, it may only charge 2 to 3 miles of range an hour, but if it sits there all night, that can get you down the street. I can tell you from firsthand experience, I do it.
1: Well, I just, we need to have there's no debate with this Congress. I keep going back to the same point. I'm not saying that everything that I think as a progressive Democrat has to be the way things are, but let's have a debate about this. What we have is a bunch of sycophants who don't even question what this president is doing. There's no debates in Congress these days about any public policy issue.
0: I mean, what else can we do as the fossil fuels start running out and getting more expensive? The only answer, the only alternative that we know of today is going to be electric vehicles. And the source of the energy, it only makes sense to be green energy, solar panels, wind turbines, and whatever's left of hydro, which if the rivers dry up, that won't be too effective. But the world's going to have no choice but to convert to that down the road. The long-distance trucks that we see on the highways burn all that diesel fuel will have no choice but to convert to electric. In fact, I heard of, between 6 and 9 months ago, that Tesla's already building the trucks that will haul these big, 18-wheel rigs.
1: Well, what you do, with your personal life, Ed, where you've got solar panels, you've got EVs, that should be the norm today. That should not be the exception.
0: Yeah.
1: But everything this administration does is against that science for the profit of these oil companies who paid millions and millions to this corrupt administration.
0: And given that we live in the oppressive state of Florida, I'm actually surprised I was able to do it. I would have thought the governor would have prohibited anybody from installing green energy or solar panels, but as long as I could do it, I did it as fast as I could because I figured that was what was going to eventually happen. Fortunately, it hasn't.
1: Well, the governor calls this free state of Florida where he tries to impose his will on everybody else.
0: Yeah. Well, it's time for us to pause for a quick break. I invite you to stay with us here on the TAN Talk Radio Network, where the voice of reason with me, Ed Golly, and Kevin Carey will continue. And when we come back, let's see.
1: We have some legal issues to talk about, which I'm looking forward to.
0: Yes.
1: Our friend Liz Oyer giving her rant as the former Justice Department attorney.
0: And the status of the Katie Fang lawsuit in an effort to get the Epstein files released.
1: Yes, they filed a reply brief just a few days ago, which we'll talk about.
0: We'll talk about all that and more of the topics that the conservatives never want you to hear about.
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0: Well, it's time for Poll Watch, and the latest NBC News Decision Desk poll found that Trump's job approval rating sits at 80% among Republicans, but only 24% among independents, which, of course, with a high voter turnout means that he's trying to buy votes because he knows he's not going to get them otherwise. I also wanted to point out, Kevin, 55% of Americans say politicians who vow to help the working class are just trying to win votes. I wonder what the percentage would be of people who think that if you're offered $5,000 to vote Republican, they're trying to buy your vote.
1: You know, you mentioned the 24% approval that Trump has, very low among independents. People, our listeners and viewers need to understand, independents are a third in Florida. It's pretty much a third, a third, a third. Yeah. So Republicans brag about the fact that they have more registered Republicans than Democrats, but there are as many independents in this state as well. And that's where Trump is, and the Republicans have a very serious problem because these independents, when you have a 24% approval rating, that's a death knell.
0: You are absolutely right. Well, it's time for our rant. And in this week's rant, former Department of Justice pardon attorney Liz Oyer is going to fill us in on the convoluted values and priorities of our Department of Injustice.
4: Listen. This week, a federal prosecutor in Minnesota tried to hold an ICE agent accountable for shooting an unarmed civilian. It cost the prosecutor his job. In January, ICE agent Christian Castro shot Julio Sosa Celis in the leg at his home in Minneapolis. After the shooting, Castro claimed he fired his weapon in self-defense. He said that when he fired his gun, he was lying on the ground on his back while Sosa and another man were attacking him with a shovel and a broom. Based on Castro's claims, Sosa and the other man were arrested and charged with assaulting an officer. But video evidence later surfaced that told a different story. It showed that Castro was actually not under attack when he shot Sosa, nor was he lying on the ground. In fact, he was standing upright and he fired the shot through the door of Sosa's home while children were inside. Based on this evidence, a federal prosecutor in Minnesota was preparing to charge Castro with using excessive force in violation of federal civil rights laws. This is a very serious crime, punishable by up to life imprisonment. But DOJ leadership shut him down. Earlier this week, the prosecutor, Matthew Evans, sent an email to lawyers for the victims saying that his bosses in Washington would only allow him to charge Castro with making false statements, which is a much less serious crime. In other words, DOJ would not allow him to bring criminal charges for the shooting itself, just for lying about it. I want to quote from the email the prosecutor wrote to the victims. He said, "This is being directed by Maine Justice and the U.S. Attorney. I objected in the strongest possible terms and fought it as hard as I could. It wasn't enough. It has been an honor and a privilege to try to get justice for your clients." ProPublica reported on this email Wednesday night. By Thursday morning, Evans had been fired from the Justice Department, and now he is under investigation. That's right. DOJ is investigating the prosecutor for possible crimes. The ICE agent Castro has now been charged with making a false statement, which carries a maximum penalty of 5 years in prison. Some people are saying this is a step toward accountability. I would say it is a travesty and a very sad reflection of the values and priorities of our Justice Department.
1: You know, what's happening with the Department of Justice, Ed, is a disgrace. And week after week, we give examples of that. And this is just one more example of this. Is a cover-up. It's you know, covering the ass of illegal conduct with a slap on the wrist. And what the result of this is, and this happens again and again. It just has created, as it has with the Supreme Court, a lack of any kind of confidence in the Department of Justice. It really is what you've said, the Department of Injustice.
0: Yeah, well, how can you when you have people who violate federal law, Pam Bondi and Todd Blanche? We're obligated to release by law, the unredacted Epstein files on December 19th. It's been almost a year now, and they just won't do it. So can you set us up a little with Katie Fang and who she is?
1: Well, Katie Fang is – you know, she's this is a big deal. She's the only person – she's a lawyer. She's also – she used to be on MSNBC, and she has a very popular podcast now. But she is a plaintiff and has filed suit under the November 2025 Epstein Disclosure Act, because it's not been complied with, and she received an injunction. The judge in that case is very upset with the fact that Blanche has been ignoring court orders as well as the statute itself, which mandated that these documents be provided. In addition, the other thing that I always want to mention when you talk about the two attorney generals, they had an obligation to not only provide the unredacted documents but also provide what's called a privilege log, giving reasons why they're not providing all of the documentation. And they've not done that. They pretty much told the judge to F himself. And at some point, they need to be held in contempt. She filed, and we're going to hear from her in a second, she filed what's called a reply brief last week, which again made the point, judge, that they're not complying with the statute. It's a lawless administration. It's a lawless Department of Justice. Yeah. At some point, this should matter to these MAGA Republicans that the law is not being complied with.
0: And what other possible reason could there be for that than they know the evidence of pedophilia is in there that points directly to our pedophile in chief, Donald Trump, and they are protecting him, and they're making it very clear that that's what they're doing, and he's made it very clear that that's why they're in office. You never put your own personal lawyer in charge of the Justice Department as president. It's totally unprecedented.
1: Well, he's done nothing more than try.
0: That.
1: If you had any doubt about that, again, keep in mind he went down to interview Maxwell in the federal prison in Tallahassee, and all he cared about in this, you have a transcript, is how did this implicate Trump? He didn't care about anything else beyond protecting and covering Trump's ass. It's going to come out. And Blanche is on our list of lawyers who's probably going to lose his bar license. There's already been a bar complaint filed against him.
0: A very credible witness has come out and claimed that he assaulted her at age 13, and the FBI brought her back three more times. And remember, it is a crime to lie to the FBI. And those guys aren't idiots. Well, they would know how to break a story like that down and find out whether she's lying or not. And because they couldn't, they kept bringing her back, and she kept reinforcing it. She's never been charged with lying to them.
1: No, and be specific, Ed. One of the category of documents that Katie Fang is pushing for are those FBI notes that have not been provided, that have been mandated to be provided. There's no debate about the fact that this law is not being complied with, and so Katie Fang, thank goodness that she's out there fighting the good fight. She's got the guts to do it, and she's been successful.
0: All right. Well, let's hear an update on her lawsuit in her own words.
5: My litigation remains the only lawsuit that has been brought pursuant to the Epstein Files Transparency Act. And because I abide by the court's orders, I have now filed a reply to the latest stream of excuses from Blanche as to why he is protecting convicted felon Donald Trump and other members of the Epstein elite, as in he's withholding and illegally redacting files, documents, materials that are legally required to be produced pursuant to federal statute. And yet the top cop in the land, the Attorney General of the United States, remains committed to the bit of being personal counsel to convicted felon Donald Trump. Let's get into the latest. Here's my reply. It was just filed September 2nd, 2026. It's entitled Reply on Proposed Order. It's because Judge Emmett Sullivan ordered Blanche to file a response to the notice that I have covered here that told the court that Blanche was wrong when his counsel said that it's too hard or they haven't produced redacted handwritten FBI notes pursuant to FBI 302 reports, and also the proposed order that dealt with the publication of a redaction log in the Federal Register and beyond. Now, my reply is succinct. It's a little bit under 7 pages, and it makes clear that Blanche continues to refuse to comply with not only the law, but with the court's orders.
1: You know, John Cornyn made the point a few months ago that the next 2 years will be the worst 2 years of Donald Trump's life, because when Congress changes, the points that Katie Fang is pursuing in litigation will also be pursued through the investigative process through congressional hearings, which are not taking place right now because of these sycophants that are currently in Congress.
0: Yeah.
1: So you know, good for Katie Fang. You know, the people think that she's out there, you know, blowing her own horn. At least she had the guts to pursue this, and she's prevailing on this. She's gotten this judge's attention.
0: 727-441-3000 if you care to weigh in and give us the benefit of your opinion. Now, last Sunday on Meet the Press, host Kristen Walker asked Maryland Congressman Jamie Raskin if a democratically controlled House of Representatives would impeach Donald Trump. He explained that it would not be a top priority, but it would clearly be a consideration. And then she followed up with this question, pressing him for more specificity.
6: Do you believe that President Trump has committed impeachable offenses at this point?
7: Undoubtedly. We don't have time to remotely scratch the surface, but going to war without a declaration of war, for example, continually defying Congress in terms of our appropriation of money, stealing our spending power from us. I mean, I would say even just bulldozing the East Wing of the White House. If he can bulldoze the East Wing, he can bulldoze the West Wing. He believes that he is a king. They've been plundering money from our government in the most massively corrupt presidential administration in American history. I mean, his son-in-law, Jared Kushner, brought back billions of dollars from Saudi Arabia and Qatar and the other corrupt oil monarchies. They are engaged in all kinds of insider political trading. And Donald Trump has made more money in a year and a half as president of the United States than every other president in American history combined. And every member of the House and the Senate have made in our legitimate salaries in this Congress. So nothing comes close to the kind of plunder and corruption we've been seeing in this administration. And all of that could warrant an impeachment investigation if we wanted to do it. But more important to us right now is getting health care to the American people and ending the lawlessness.
0: Jamie Raskin went on to say voting is like driving. To move forward, select D. To move backward, select R.
1: You know, Jamie Raskin, if the Democrats take control of the House, which I think they will despite these legal attempts to dilute voting and prevent mail voting, be a key player. Not, you know, there's no question that Trump continues to commit impeachable offenses. Now, the fact the Senate doesn't have the guts to do what they should do, does that mean the House should not do what they should do? I don't criticize the House at all for these impeachment proceedings against Trump. He should have been convicted of from January 6th. He should have been convicted for the bribes and what he did with
0: The theft of the documents, top secret.
1: Well, documents. Right, as well as what he did with the phone call with the Ukrainian mm-hmm. president. But the point is that for the Republicans say, well, you're wasting your time to impeach. The House is doing their job. The fact the Senate doesn't have the balls to do what they should be doing, that's a separate question, pardon my French.
0: Well, here's an example of how these conservatives, these Republicans who consistently blame Democrats or accuse Democrats, I should say, of trying to rig elections in spite of being able to demonstrate no evidence whatsoever, are doing the same thing themselves. In Texas's third largest county this week, the officials voted to cut dozens of polling sites as state elections officials quietly suspended the voter status of over 1.2 million Texas residents, sowing confusion ahead of the November midterms. 6% of Texans had their voter status quietly changed to suspended. Think about that. They're doing the same thing that Jeb Bush and Catherine Harris, who should just about by now be getting out of federal prison for good behavior, did the same thing to get Baby Bush in office here in Florida, throwing people off the rolls who are perfectly eligible to vote so that they can rig the elections, and they turn around and point the finger at the Democrats but can't show any evidence of them ever doing that.
1: Where is Catherine Harris these days? You know, she married one of my fraternity brothers 1,000 years ago.
0: You've got to be kidding me.
1: I went to the wedding.
0: I'll be damned.
1: But now, but I understand your point.
0: Yeah. They're just doing everything they can to confuse voters. GOP officials in Tarrant County, which is a fast-growing area that includes Fort Worth, voted to slash 92 Election Day polling locations, primarily in areas with mostly minority voters. Does that tell you they're trying to rig the election or what? The move comes as polls show that Tallarico was at that time in a dead heat. Now they're starting to show he may be as much as 5 points ahead the crook Paxton.
1: Well, the senators,
0: you know, maybe Ken Paxton needs to go out and hold up a few liquor stores or something just to get a few more votes, because it seems like that's a criteria for voting for these people.
1: That's a common theme that I've heard from you a few times in this show. Texas, there's a reason that this midterm convention, whatever you want to call this Trumpathon that's going on over these next 2 days in Dallas. But they're trying to drag this horrible candidate across the finish line. And Ted Cruz, they're begging Trump to open his pocketbook. As I said earlier, who's got between $400 and $800 million.
0: Yeah.
1: And Trump, who's a cheap bastard, he says I'll give you $10 million. That's not enough to get him across the finish line. He's been out fundraised by Tallarico by 14-1, not 4-1, 14-1. It's incredible. And Tallarico's money's coming in, $5 here, $10 there. I don't know whether he can win that race. I do think that's a bellwether of what could happen in Iowa and other states. Even when people talk about Kansas, Kansas has a Democratic governor, Ed. I mean, it's not as if Kansas, cannot be moved in that direction. Maine, we've talked about, Alaska. It's going to be very interesting the next 7 weeks of this election season.
0: Not to be outdone, here in Florida, that grand jury report out of Tallahassee confirmed what most people already suspected, which is that the schemers in the Hope Florida scandal, took millions of dollars from taxpayers. And Scott Maxwell in the Orlando Sentinel wrote that this is yet another example of this country's two-tiered system of, quote, justice, unquote. People who commit petty crimes are locked up for years while white-collar miscreants are handled with kid gloves. Think about it. If you were caught stealing millions of dollars from taxpayers, do you think you'd skate? I mean, look at our state senator, rip off Rick Scott. He stole $300 million from Medicare. The company that he ran was handed the largest fine in the history of Medicare fraud. I think it was $1.7 billion. I mean, he should have gone straight to prison.
1: He took the fifth over 100 times in a deposition. Yeah.
0: And instead, he goes right to the governor's mansion and is now probably our senator for the rest of his life.
1: Well, the governor and Youthmeyer both made
0: millions,
1: patently false statements about this Hope scandal. The money was not extra attorney's fees. It was part of the damages that Centene paid for, that was supposed to go to poor people and children, food stamps. It's corruption, and the fact this grand jury did not indict anybody is a disgrace as well. And there's a Democrat who's the state attorney in Leon County, and I fault him as well. But it continued to be a campaign issue, both with Ashley Moody, who then attorney general, and Youthmeyer, the current attorney general. Both are now been rewarded for what's happened in this improper conduct. And the facts just don't support what they're saying. Youthmeyer uses the tired word hoax. They're all just like Trump puppets, and it's not a hoax at all what's happened here.
0: Yeah, exactly. He's claiming the whole scandal was drummed up by the Democrats, and he's calling it a politically motivated witch hunt driven by the Democrats and a far-left Democrat state attorney. It's always the thing. You point the finger at the accuser instead of explaining your actions. In fact, they went as far as saying that the only crime was releasing the grand jury report.
1: Well, that's right. But keep in mind, again, the fact, representative, and we've talked about this, Robert Alex Andrade, who's a Republican, is the one that's been pushing this issue. This was not a Democratic issue. I mean, there's so few Democrats in the state legislature that they can get nothing done. These are Republicans who are pushing the issue, not Democrats.
0: Yeah.
1: That's just a false statement.
0: And he said the grand jury came from the most liberal county in the state, which is also untrue, because Democrats don't even make up the majority of voters in Leon County the way they do in a neighboring county. So the issue is that they looked at the evidence. It's just like when Trump was handed 34 felony convictions, and the reaction from the conservatives was, oh, it'll all be overturned in appeal. But why would it be? Because Joe Biden didn't have the ability to convict anybody of anything as president. It was the jury that did it after looking at the evidence.
1: The grand juries, correct. Yes.
0: Yeah.
1: Uh-huh. Now, well, again, keep in mind, this grand jury said there was criminal conduct here. And the fact that they did not call Youthmeyer, they did not call my former colleague as a circuit judge who's now the U.S. Senator, Ashley Moody, should have been called before this grand jury. And the point is, David Jolly, Ed, has rightfully pushed the point with Trump's puppet, who's the Republican candidate, who's just doing nothing more than what Trump tells him to do. This needs to be reopened, and the grand jury needs to take more testimony and issue some indictments. That's the bottom line. There's nothing complex about this issue.
0: Ashley Moody was mixed up in this. She is now the Attorney General of Florida and is running for re-election.
1: But she's now the U.S. Senator.
0: Sorry, she was the Attorney General at the time. I got that wrong, Kane. But she signed off on the deal when she was the Attorney General.
1: Well, they did. But keep in mind again what they did. They took the Attorney General's name out of the contract because they knew it smelled like high water. And the person involved with that has now been rewarded with a circuit judge. No, I'm sorry, appellate judgeship. So these people that were doing wrong have now been rewarded by the governor.
0: Yeah. So she said that the governor's administration was responsible for negotiating the deal and that her office had no knowledge of how the funds would be spent. Give me a break.
1: Well, that's just not true. Her assistant testified before the grand jury,
0: yes.
1: And he was rewarded with it. He's now an appellate judge thanks to his involvement.
0: Yeah,
1: so maybe facts don't matter to these Republicans. They just the corruption has become the common norm. But this is a big deal, and both the Attorney General Democrat nominee Rodriguez, Ed, as well as David Jolly, who's the Democratic gubernatorial nominee, are trying to make this an issue.
0: I want to conclude today by talking about the response I hear so often from conservatives that whenever something happens,
8: disgraced attorney,
0: any kind of violence that takes place in the country, the blame automatically goes to the Democrats, and they say, "Oh, it's all this rhetoric by the Democrats that incites people into violence." Well, at the memorial for Charlie Kirk, after his widow offered forgiveness to Kirk's assassin, America's convicted felon-in-chief condemned her attitude, explaining that hate is his policy. Listen.
9: In that private moment on his dying day, we find everything we need to know about who Charlie Kirk truly was. He was a missionary with a noble spirit and a great, great purpose. He did not hate his opponents. He wanted the best for them. That's where I disagreed with Charlie. I hate my opponent, and I don't want the best for them. I'm sorry. I am sorry, Erica. But now Erica can talk to me and the whole group, and maybe they can convince me that that's not right, but I can't stand my opponent.
0: Now, is that hate-motivating rhetoric?
1: Well, Trump has no filter, so he tells you what he thinks, and that's how he believes. His entire political career has been based upon hate.
0: But what have you heard any Democrats say anything like that? I haven't.
1: Well, I agree.
0: Who, Waters? Maxine Waters, did she say that?
1: It's all about hypocrisy.
0: Yeah. But, it certainly is hardly limited to Democrats when you've got the guy running the whole show talking about hating his opponents and inciting the attack on the Capitol. I mean, he pushed those people into that situation, trying to get his vice president killed, murdered, so that he could stay in power. I mean, isn't that hate on steroids?
1: Well, not only that,
0: you
1: pardon all these hardened, violent.
0: These
1: are he whines about these violent immigrants. The people that are violent were these January 6th felons who have then been, not only were they pardoned, they're setting up this fund to pay them and reward them millions of dollars for this criminal conduct. When was that okay?
0: So much for the party of law and order. And he's talking about, how the crime rate went down when he came in office. But then he pardons a guy who imported 400 tons of cocaine into this country. I presume he got a handsome payment for that pardon. You know where that guy is today? Juan Hernando's Orlando, he's living in one of the penthouse suites in the Waldorf Astoria in New York. He wouldn't dare go back to Honduras. They'd kill the son of a gun.
1: There's no question.
0: But that's how much respect he has for
1: – There's no question this president is selling pardons.
0: There's no question.
1: There was one felon who the mother paid $1 million for a pardon.
0: I know it. So, Ed, you're going to pass that question on to Angelo tomorrow, right? Name three things that Trump has said that you believe. I can't wait to hear that answer. Our quote for the day is from Ronald Reagan. Quote, politics is supposed to be the second oldest profession. I've come to realize that it bears a very close resemblance to the first. Well, join us again next Thursday morning. We'll be here at 9 o'clock. Two more hours of The Voice of Reason here on WTAN. I want to thank my co-host, Kevin Carey, and our aviation expert, Brian Tomitz. I'm Ed Golley. Remember, if a statement seems a little too implausible to be true, don't believe it just because a conservative said it.
1: Make them prove it.
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11: Marking 25 years since the 9/11 attacks, I'm Lisa Lacera, Fox News. President Trump speaking at the Pentagon with the Iran conflict in the backdrop.
12: 25 years after the September 11th terror attacks, President Trump says the nation will never forget.
13: That's why we fight today. We don't have a choice. There can only be victory. We fight hard. We fight to win.
12: Speaking at a memorial service at the Pentagon, the president saluted the victims killed and service members he says are working right now to ensure the world's number one sponsor of terror, Iran, will never have a nuclear weapon.
11: Fox's Jared Halpern of the White House. Fox's Trey Yingst earlier aboard the USS George Washington in the Arabian Sea.
14: The crew at this moment is preparing for nighttime operations, a daily occurrence here with multiple exchanges of fire this week alone between the United States and Iran.
11: The aircraft carrier defending multiple assets in the region as the U.S. blockade of the Strait of Hormuz remains in effect. Florida moving forward with new terrorism designation rules.
15: Florida Governor Ron DeSantis and the state's cabinet approving rules for a process that would allow state officials to recommend designating domestic and foreign terrorist organizations. This is part of the Systems of Law and Terrorist Organizations Act, which would include allowing officials to impose felony charges and severe penalties for individuals who knowingly provide material support or resources to designated organizations. The act has faced legal challenges, with civil liberties advocates arguing it will allow the targeting of peaceful advocacy groups and stifle free speech. DeSantis says it will help defend the people of Florida against hostile actors and terrorist groups.
11: Fox's Kristen Goodwin. North Korea launched multiple short-range ballistic missiles toward the sea a day after the U.S., South Korea, and Japan ended their trilateral military drill. 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
2: Those lost. I'm Lisa LaSera, Fox News. Ceremonies held today, 25 years after the 9/11 attacks.
3: The names of almost 3,000 people whose lives were lost on September 11th, 2001 have been read at Ground Zero, along with 7 moments of silence. Family members, survivors, first responders, and others gathered on the plaza at the 9/11 memorial for the somber ceremony that included music from the Brooklyn Youth Chorus, cellist Yo-Yo Ma, and singer Jennifer Nettles. Security was tight as the event was attended by many dignitaries, including 4 former presidents, Vice President J.D. Vance, and other current and former elected officials. At Ground Zero in Lower Manhattan, Tanya J. Powers, Fox News.
2: A somber remembrance at the Pentagon.
4: Today, as the sun rose, a giant American flag was unfurled at the point of impact from those 25 years ago. A nod to the firefighters who responded to the Pentagon attack, unfurling the flag over the smoldering rubble a day after the attacks. Those 3 firemen were present at the Pentagon ceremony today.
2: Fox's Jennifer Griffin. President Trump spoke at the Pentagon ceremony, telling the victims' families and dignitaries the nation will never forget. And he said American service members are working now to ensure that Iran will never have a nuclear weapon. At the memorial in Shanksville, Pennsylvania, where United Flight 93 went down, Interior Secretary Doug Burgum laid a wreath. Some of the passengers on that flight stormed the cockpit in an attempt to keep the jet from hitting what's believed to have been its target, the U.S. Capitol. The CIA has declassified dozens of intelligence reports related to the attacks.
5: The documents show the CIA repeatedly warned former Presidents Bill Clinton and George W. Bush that Osama bin Laden was determined to strike the U.S.
2: Fox's Christina Coleman, a 1998 report during Bill Clinton's presidency, stated supporters of bin Laden may try to fly an explosive-packed plane into a U.S. city. 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
2: Ceremonies. I'm Deborah Valentine, Fox News. 25 years following the 9/11 terror attacks, ceremonies marking the 25th anniversary taking place at three crash sites, New York, the Pentagon, and Pennsylvania. Fox's Tanya J. Powers has details from Ground Zero.
3: For the first time, the 9/11 remembrance ceremony in New York City featured not the usual six moments of silence, but seven. It represents the thousands who have died of 9/11-related illnesses since the attacks and was held after the reading of the names of the more than 2,900 men, women, and children lost at the World Trade Center in 2001 and in 1993. The moment was followed by taps and will become a permanent part of the ceremony from now on. At Ground Zero in Lower Manhattan, Tanya J. Powers, Fox News.
2: At the ceremony in Lower Manhattan, there was also heavy criticism aimed at Saudi Arabia for the attacks. Terry Strada, president of 9/11 Families United, and the widow of victim Tom Strada paused during the name reading to demand justice from the kingdom.
4: My husband, Tom Strada, you are missed more with each year that passes. But how can it be 25 years and still we have no justice for the role that Saudi Arabia played in your murder?
2: The Saudi government has denied any role in the attacks, but 15 of the 19 hijackers were Saudi citizens. President Trump and other members of his administration marking the day at the Pentagon in Arlington, Virginia.
5: 2,977 beautiful souls were ripped from our world, and many more died in the weeks and years after.
2: The attack on the Pentagon killed 125 people in the building, as well as 64 people aboard the hijacked plane. 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
2: Remembers. I'm Roxanne Evans, Fox News. The 25th anniversary of the 9/11 terror attacks observed Friday in New York City. Fox's Tanya J. Powers reports from Lower Manhattan.
3: The names of almost 3,000 people whose lives were lost on September 11th, 2001 have been read at Ground Zero, along with seven moments of silence. Family members, survivors, first responders, and others gathered on the plaza at the 9/11 memorial for the somber ceremony that included music from the Brooklyn Youth Chorus, cellist Yo-Yo Ma, and singer Jennifer Nettles. Security was tight as the event was attended by many dignitaries, including four former presidents, Vice President J.D. Vance, and other current and former elected officials. At Ground Zero in Lower Manhattan, Tanya J. Powers, Fox News.
2: President Trump marked the 25th anniversary of the 9/11 attacks, says we're at war with Iran. Fox's Jared Halperin from the White House.
4: 25 years after the September 11th terror attacks, President Trump says the nation will never forget.
5: That's why we fight today. We don't have a choice. There can only be victory. We fight hard. We fight to win.
4: Speaking at a memorial service at the Pentagon, the president saluted the victims killed and service members he says are working right now to ensure the world's number one sponsor of terror, Iran, will never have a nuclear weapon. Vice President J.D. Vance attended the service at the World Trade Center site in Lower Manhattan. At the White House, Jared Halpern, Fox News.
2: A family in Kissimmee, Florida has built their own 9/11 memorial in their front yard. Kathy Reedy and her family placed 2,977 American flags in her yard to honor each of the lives lost on that day in 2001. Reedy said it was a family effort made from the heart. One of those flags is for Reedy's cousin, Michael Horn, who died in the collapse of the Trade Center. 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

0: Ella, Frank, Bobby, Louie, and Dino. 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
2: Years later. I'm Deborah Valentine, Fox News. 9/11 ceremonies marking the 25th anniversary of the terror attacks at Ground Zero in New York.
3: For the first time, the 9/11 remembrance ceremony in New York City featured not the usual six moments of silence, but seven. It represents the thousands who have died of 9/11 related illnesses since the attacks and was held after the reading of the names of the more than 2,900 men, women, and children lost at the World Trade Center in 2001 and in 1993. The moment was followed by taps and will become a permanent part of the ceremony from now on. At Ground Zero in Lower Manhattan, Tanya J. Powers, Fox News.
2: At Ground Zero, Terry Strata, president of 9/11 Families United, and the widow of victim Tom Strata blames Saudi Arabia for the terror attacks.
4: My husband, Tom Strata, you are missed more with each year that passes. But how can it be 25 years and still we have no justice for the role that Saudi Arabia played in your murder?
2: The Saudi government has denied any role in the attacks. President Trump is speaking during 9/11 ceremonies at the Pentagon in Arlington, Virginia.
5: 25 years since the September 11th attacks, President Trump says the U.S. doesn't have a choice but to still fight.
6: The world's number one sponsor of terror, the Islamic Republic of Iran, will never, ever have a nuclear weapon.
5: Speaking at the Pentagon, the president paid tribute to the lives lost there and in New York City and Shanksville, Pennsylvania. President Trump says while the country must not forget the immense evil in the world, we must also remember how America responded. At the White House, Jared Halpern, Fox News.
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1: 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I'm Merv Griffin.

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2: Remembers. I'm Roxanne Evans, Fox News. The 25th anniversary of the 9/11 terror attacks was observed Friday in New York City. Fox's Tanya J. Powers reports from Lower Manhattan.
3: The names of almost 3,000 people whose lives were lost on September 11th, 2001 have been read at Ground Zero, along with 7 moments of silence. Family members, survivors, first responders, and others gathered on the plaza at the 9/11 memorial for the somber ceremony that included music from the Brooklyn Youth Chorus, cellist Yo-Yo Ma, and singer Jennifer Nettles. Security was tight as the event was attended by many dignitaries, including 4 former presidents, Vice President J.D. Vance, and other current and former elected officials. At Ground Zero in Lower Manhattan, Tanya J. Powers, Fox News.
2: And President Trump marked the 25th anniversary of the 9/11 attacks as we're at war with Iran. Fox's Jared Halperin from the White House.
4: 25 years after the September 11th terror attacks, President Trump says the nation will never forget.
5: That's why we fight today. We don't have a choice. There can only be victory. We fight hard. We fight to win.
4: Speaking at a memorial service at the Pentagon, the president saluted the victims killed and service members he says are working right now to ensure the world's number one sponsor of terror, Iran, will never have a nuclear weapon. Vice President J.D. Vance attended the service at the World Trade Center site in Lower Manhattan. At the White House, Jared Halpern, Fox News.
2: A family in Kissimmee, Florida, has built their own 9/11 memorial in their front yard. Kathy Reedy and her family placed 2,977 American flags to honor each of the lives lost on that day. Reedy said it was a family effort made from the heart. One of the flags for Reedy's cousin, Michael Horn, who died in the collapse. 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
2: A quarter century later. I'm Deborah Valentine, Fox News. Friday marking the 25th anniversary of the 9/11 terror attacks. Fox's Mark Meredith reports from Washington.
3: In New York, Vice President Vance, former presidents, and families of those killed gathered at Ground Zero to pay tribute. We also heard from a 9/11 widow who lost her husband and urged America's leaders to hold those responsible accountable. In Washington, another solemn ceremony as President Trump, War Secretary Pete Hegseth, and former National Security Advisor Condoleezza Rice all honored those killed and at the Pentagon as well as the War on Terror.
4: We salute our first responders and law enforcement, and we love them.
3: In Pennsylvania, there was another moving ceremony near Flight 93, a crash. Remember, the passengers had overtaken the hijackers. 25 years later, many families are still grieving, and thousands of first responders still battling cancer, all linked to their work.
2: A new exhibition will open today at the 9/11 Memorial and Museum in Manhattan, exploring the legacy and service of 9/11 heroes designed for the next generation. President Trump is promising to make good on a $5,000 dividend payment if Republicans prevail in the midterms. Fox's Jared Halpern has more from the White House.
5: In a Friday afternoon social media post, President Trump says when he says something, he means it, adding the $5,000 dividend will happen because people deserve it. At this week's Republican midterm convention, the president announced a $5,000 dividend payment to every American adult if Republicans hold on to the House and Senate in November. Top Senate Democrat Chuck Schumer calls the plan a bribe to voters, and some Republicans have questioned the price tag, likely to top $1 trillion. President Trump says the dividends could be funded by tariffs and economic growth. At the White House, Jared Halpern, Fox News.
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2: Remembers. I'm Roxanne Evans, Fox News. The 25th anniversary of the 9/11 terror attacks was observed Friday in New York City. Fox's Tanya J. Powers in Manhattan.
3: The names of almost 3,000 people whose lives were lost on September 11th, 2001 have been read at Ground Zero, along with 7 moments of silence. Family members, survivors, first responders, and others gathered on the plaza at the 9/11 memorial for the somber ceremony that included music from the Brooklyn Youth Chorus, cellist Yo-Yo Ma, and singer Jennifer Nettles. Security was tight as the event was attended by many dignitaries, including 4 former presidents, Vice President J.D. Vance, and other current and former elected officials. At Ground Zero in Lower Manhattan, Tanya J. Powers, Fox News.
2: And President Trump marked the 25th anniversary of the 9/11 attacks as we're at war with Iran. Fox's Jared Halperin has more from the White House.
4: 25 years after the September 11th terror attacks, President Trump says the nation will never forget.
5: That's why we fight today. We don't have a choice. There can only be victory. We fight hard. We fight to win.
4: Speaking at a memorial service at the Pentagon, the president saluted the victims killed and service members he says are working right now to ensure the world's number one sponsor of terror, Iran, will never have a nuclear weapon. Vice President J.D. Vance attended the service at the World Trade Center site in Lower Manhattan. At the White House, Jared Halpern, Fox News.
2: And a family in Kissimmee, Florida, has built their own 9/11 memorial in their front yard. Kathy Reedy and her family placed 2,977 American flags to honor each of the lives lost that day in 2001. Reedy said it was an effort from the heart. One of those flags is for Reedy's cousin, Michael Horn, who died in the collapse of the North Tower of the World Trade Center. 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
2: On 11's 25th anniversary, I'm Deborah Valentine, Fox News. Friday marking the 25th anniversary of the 9/11 terror attacks, Fox's Mark Meredith reports from Washington.
3: In New York, Vice President Vance, former presidents, and families of those killed gathered at Ground Zero to pay tribute. We also heard from a 9/11 widow who lost her husband and urged America's leaders to hold those responsible accountable. In Washington, another solemn ceremony as President Trump, War Secretary Pete Hegseth, and former National Security Advisor Condoleezza Rice all honored those killed and at the Pentagon as well as the War on Terror.
4: We salute our first responders and law enforcement, and we love them.
3: In Pennsylvania, there was another moving ceremony near Flight 93, a crash. Remember, the passengers had overtaken the hijackers. 25 years later, many families are still grieving, and thousands of first responders still battling cancer, all linked to their work.
2: A new exhibition will be open today at the 9/11 Memorial and Museum in Manhattan, exploring the legacy and service of 9/11 heroes designed for the next generation. The CIA declassifying dozens of intelligence reports related to the attacks on 9/11.
5: The documents show the CIA repeatedly warned former Presidents Bill Clinton and George W. Bush that Osama bin Laden was determined to strike the U.S. The high-level warnings lacked precise information, but a 1998 report during Clinton's presidency came very close. It stated that bin Laden supporters may fly an explosive-packed airplane into a U.S. city. President Trump says there's no chance the Iran war will last for the rest of his term. The president now says he believes it will end very shortly after the election, maybe even before. And once the war ends, he says gas prices will come down quickly.
2: Fox's Christina Coleman reporting. 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
2: Widening. I'm Pam Puso, Fox News. Saudi Arabia has shut down a major oil pipeline after an attack from Iranian-backed Houthi rebels. Fox's Trey Yingst has the latest on the conflict from the USS George Washington aircraft carrier.
3: A U.S. Navy Osprey soars through the skies over the Gulf of Oman, headed toward the CENTCOM area of operation.
4: Last weekend, the aircraft carrier came under Iranian missile attack. The first of three attacks on U.S. warships in the last week alone. In response to the escalation, the United States ramped up strikes on Iranian oil tankers, prompting the IRGC to launch missiles at U.S. forces in Jordan.
3: Almost immediately, jets are scrambled after a threat from Iran is identified. While these sailors remain on alert, watching for threats from Iran to the north and east, they must also look west. Iran-backed Houthi forces are advancing on government-controlled territory in Yemen.
2: Secretary of State Marco Rubio insists the U.S. military will continue to target Iranian oil tankers in retaliation for attacks on American warships. The Trump administration is demanding several states save their 2024 election records.
5: The Justice Department sent letters to 29 states and the District of Columbia telling officials not to destroy their records from the 2024 presidential election. The administration seeks to gain access to voter registration information. The letters come as the DOJ continues to raise concerns about the potential for voter fraud. Some election officials are raising concerns of their own, saying the request conflicts with state privacy laws. Critics are also expressing worry the administration will use the sensitive data for other purposes, such as searching for potential non-U.S. citizens. Tom Graham, Fox News.
2: Officials from Russia, China, India, and Iran, among other nations, are now meeting in New Delhi. America's listening to Fox News.
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0: Ella, Frank, Bobby, Louie, and Dino. 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
2: Paul Stevens, Fox News. Saudi Arabia saying they have shut down a major oil pipeline after an attack from Iranian-backed Houthi rebels. More on that from Fox's Trey Yingst on the USS George Washington aircraft carrier in the Arabian Sea.
3: Last weekend, the aircraft carrier came under Iranian missile attack, the first of three attacks on U.S. warships in the last week alone. In response to the escalation, the United States ramped up strikes on Iranian oil tankers, threatening the IRGC to launch missiles at U.S. forces in Jordan. The U.S. naval blockade of Iranian ports remains in effect, and CENTCOM Commander Admiral Brad Cooper told Fox News the blockade is ironclad, adding that the United States is dominating the Strait of Hormuz. We are headed to the front line in the war with Iran in the battle for the Strait.
2: And the Iran-backed Houthis are reportedly approaching on the border of Yemen, raising concerns over the influence that is emanating from Iran. President Trump, meantime, promising to make good on a $5,000 dividend payment if Republicans prevail in the upcoming midterms.
4: In a Friday afternoon social media post, President Trump says when he says something, he means it, adding the $5,000 dividend will happen because people deserve it. At this week's Republican midterm convention, the president announced a $5,000 dividend payment to every American adult if Republicans hold on to the House and Senate in November. Top Senate Democrat Chuck Schumer calls the plan a bribe to voters, and some Republicans have questioned the price tag, likely to top $1 trillion. President Trump says the dividends could be funded by tariffs and economic growth. At the White House, Jared Halpern, Fox News.
2: And the president arriving today, Saturday, Dublin, Ireland. He'll hold talks with Ireland's president and prime minister, kicking off a weekend visit also connected to a major golf tournament held on a course he owns there. 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
2: Presidential business and pleasure. I'm Pam Puso, Fox News. President Trump is in Ireland, where he's wrapped up meetings with his Irish counterpart and the country's prime minister. He's also overseas for the Irish Open, being held at a golf club he owns.
3: It's rated one of the greatest courses in the world, and I'm very honored to have it. I built it about 22 years right on the ocean. So it's very exciting, and I'll be going there later.
2: When asked about the war in Iran, the president said he believes it will end very soon, probably after the midterms, and he's predicting that gas prices will tumble. Saudi Arabia has shut down a major oil pipeline after an attack from Iranian-backed Houthi rebels. Fox's Trey Yingst has the latest on the conflict from the USS George Washington aircraft carrier.
4: A U.S. Navy Osprey soars through the skies over the Gulf of Oman, headed toward the CENTCOM area of operation.
5: Last weekend, the aircraft carrier came under Iranian missile attack. The first of three attacks on U.S. warships in the last week alone. In response to the escalation, the United States ramped up strikes on Iranian oil tankers, prompting the IRGC to launch missiles at U.S. forces in Jordan.
4: Almost immediately, jets are scrambled after a threat from Iran is identified, while these sailors remain on alert, watching for threats from Iran to the north and east. They must also look west. Iran-backed Houthi forces are advancing on government-controlled territory in Yemen.
2: Officials from Russia, China, India, Iran, and other nations are meeting in New Delhi. The summit of the so-called BRICS nations is focused on trade, investment, and global conflicts. A joint declaration reiterated the group's commitment to, quote, peaceful resolution of international disputes. 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

0: And it's a day late, but still honoring the memory of 9/11, 25-year anniversary yesterday. And we will not forget, as many around the country have said as well. So good morning, everyone. Welcome to the home team. Glad to have you with us. And, oh, do we have a show for you today? We've got a lot to get to today. Normally, I have about five topics or so that I want to get to. But today, I have nine.
1: So good. Double that.
0: We may need 4 hours instead of 2 hours today. But lots to talk about. First off, congratulations to the Tampa Bay Rays. They clinch a playoff spot last night in dramatic fashion.
1: Yeah, spectacular fashion. Junior Caminero fashion.
0: The all-time greatest Ray.
1: Yeah, the more I think about that, I kind of tend to agree with you. Even in his brief time, what he's done in that brief time, I think you're right.
0: So,
1: 40th home run.
0: Yeah, number 40. Congratulations to him and to the Rays. We now know they'll be in the playoffs, but they have bigger ambitions than that. They want the division title and have that first round bye, which I think they're very capable of getting. They still have a 3-game lead over the Yankees.
1: Yankees keep winning. Yankees have been on a win streak as of late, so the Rays are going to have to keep winning down the stretch, I think, to keep that lead.
0: But there is that big 4-game series in New York for the final weekend of the season. The Rays are going to probably have to at least win one of those four games to win the division, but it's looking good. And the Astros have been a team that has given them problems over the years.
1: Yes.
0: Both Texas teams have. And it was good to get that first win last night.
1: And at the beginning of the season, I think it's safe to say most people had the Rays missing the playoffs.
0: Many had them in last place.
1: Near the bottom. So for them to achieve this is fantastic. It really is.
0: Absolutely. So hopefully the Rays keep it going. They continue the series with the Astros. Then the A's come in. The Oakland / Sacramento / Las Vegas A's will be at Tropicana Field.
1: When are they supposed to move in officially?
0: Next year.
1: Okay.
0: One more year.
1: Oh.
0: 2028 is when they're supposed to be in Vegas. And then also the Boston Red Sox will come in to complete the home stand and complete the home schedule for the regular season. But lots to look forward to as far as the Rays and the postseason are concerned. Coming up today at 9:45, we're going to be talking with Eric Llewellyn, who is a Cleveland Browns insider. And I know we don't play the Browns until a week from tomorrow, but I thought it'd be good to have him on. He wants to give us the Cleveland perspective of Baker Mayfield.
1: Okay.
0: And Baker Mayfield, of course, signing his contract this week. Didn't think that was going to happen, Jason.
1: Yeah, I know. But, the negotiations are always going on behind the scenes, even if Baker Mayfield, or if both sides said we're going to wait on it. You know, the Bucks wanted to get it done, so I'm very glad that they got it done.
0: And he got a third year, which I think he was looking for, and an extra $5 million, which is not half bad either. So congratulations to Baker Mayfield. Question that I had, I want to throw this out to you and everyone else. How much of a difference, if any, will this make in Baker Mayfield's play this year?
1: I don't think it'll make much of a difference. He's always locked in. He's always wanted to give it his all no matter what. I'm sure he's happy that it's done. So there's going to be a little relief on that. But I think he plays the same way. He's a passionate player, a great leader. He's going to give it his all regardless of what the situation is.
0: Because we have seen evidences not just of him but other players. They sign that big deal, and then their play just drops off
1: the cliff. We've seen that. He's not one to me that's going to happen. He's a passionate guy. Anyone wants their money, but I think he's totally locked in on being the best, doing the best, helping the team be the best. He's a team player.
0: Mm-hmm.
1: And so I think he's going to go all out no matter what. The important thing is, he needs to protect himself. When he's running with the football, he needs to slide or get out of bounds. He needs to just don't take the unnecessary hit. He got injured last year with a shoulder injury, and that affected his play through the second half of the year. we need him healthy.
0: Yeah, so he played hurt for really, like you said, the second half.
1: He was not the same player.
0: Mm-hmm.
1: And so he needs to whatever he can do to stay healthy, that's going to be key.
0: Well, we'll see what happens as far as that goes. We do have a contest. We have Ohio State. I should get to Ohio State, but we have a contest for Cincinnati and Tampa Bay. The Buccaneers will play both Ohio teams in the first
1: That's
0: two
1: right.
0: weeks of the season.
1: That's right, yep.
0: The Cincinnati Bengals coming to town. As far as...
1: Cleveland coming to town. I know, we're at Cincinnati tomorrow.
0: That's right, at Cincinnati.
1: Cleveland will be coming to town next week.
0: I'll get it sorted out. It's all Ohio, though, the first couple of weeks
1: That's
0: of the
1: correct.
0: Season. So we'll get to that. And turning to college football...
2: For further review.
0: Yeah. there's still 1 second left on the clock
1: still
0: in Ann Arbor.
1: Second.
0: Yeah,
1: still it hasn't gone down. No. That'll be they might as well keep that second up forever. Why not?
0: Yeah.
1: I mean, I guess 0000 whatever is the new one.
0: There are many people around the country that have been sounding off on the Michigan victory, and I put victory in quotes over Western Michigan last week.
1: After the second Hail Mary that should not have been.
0: Yeah,
1: I needed two Hail Marys.
0: One of the things that I got from Facebook watching on different posts was a crosswalk, and they says the new crosswalk in the state of Michigan, and it had it counting down from 5, 4, 3, two, 1, 1,
1: right.
0: 1, 1, and it wouldn't go to zero.
1: Well, I'm glad that people are making this. Putting it, it's a joke.
0: Mm-hmm.
1: It is a joke, and I hope that they want to do everything they can to try to embarrass. I know it's Michigan, but really it's the Big Ten. The Big Ten looks very bad here by not admitting that it messed up big time,
0: mm-hmm.
1: and they're trying to still justify that according to their secret. The real official clock, there was 1 second left in that game, which of course there was not. I mean, the clock that we saw on the TV. Anyone watching the game saw, the announcers who were calling the game saw. It was clearly all zeros. It was actually at zero before the ball ever made contact with any of the players' hands on that, the first Hail Mary attempt. So the fact that they're going to try to justify that there was 1 second left when clearly everyone watching the game saw that there was not is just a travesty. And the unfortunate thing is it robbed Western Michigan of a very big upset win on the road against a powerhouse team.
0: Yeah.
1: So that's the unfortunate
0: thing.
1: I'm
0: sure Ann Arbor is anxious for the game to get underway today so they can try to put that behind them with the Oklahoma game coming up today.
1: Well, I think that I think they're in for a rude awakening. Oklahoma's going to wax them, I think.
0: Well,
1: I think Oklahoma. I mean, Michigan has a lot of problems based upon that game, and I think with Oklahoma's defense, Oklahoma being one of the best teams in the country, I think they're going to hammer Michigan.
0: Well, we'll see what happens as far as that goes. USF has their first conference game tonight against Army, today, I should say.
1: Yeah.
0: And USF is actually an underdog in that game.
1: Yeah, interesting. I didn't know that they were an underdog. USF, again, not a beautiful win. It wasn't a pretty win, but it was a win to go over FIU. 19-9, the defense played well. Offense has some work to do. Again, you've got a new coaching staff and a bunch of new players. This is not the same team that we saw last year under Golish. Several of the players have left. Some of the players followed Golish to Auburn. This is a whole new situation for USF. So they're still working out the kinks.
0: What are the big games in college football today? What's on the menu?
1: Well, of course, the big one is Ohio State and Texas tonight. That's number one versus number four. That's at 7:30 tonight. Something, of course, there's Michigan and Oklahoma at noon. You've got, I think, Alabama plays Kentucky later at 3:30. Tennessee plays Georgia Tech later on tonight. There's some of them. Who does? I think Oregon plays some, maybe, I don't know, they play Arizona or Arizona State. Anyway, there's a few different games on. But the big one, obviously, is tonight, Ohio State and Texas.
0: Well, we'll see what happens as far as that goes. And couple of other things I want to make mention, too, because we've already got people on the phone lines that want to comment about.

0: soccer team, professional soccer team. They'll be opening up their season tonight at Blake High School, a 6 o'clock kickoff, if you will. And the other thing I want to mention is the Purple Passion. We are really going full bore on that now. We're less than a month away. October the 11th, a month from yesterday, is Purple Passion coming up at New Identities Hair Salon in New Tampa. And I want to thank so many of our listeners that are contributing things and cash to that effort. Anthony has given us some things, and Donald is giving us some fishing gear. Anthony gave us some memorabilia. John is doing that as well. John in Clearwater has given us some things from the Astro Skate and a birthday party for 8 people at Astro Skate. So we want to thank all of those people. And I know, Jason, you at Alessi Bakery always donate, usually a cookie sheet for that. And sure. We'll have some gift certificates as well. So mark it on your calendar if you can make it. Sunday, October the 11th. From 2 until 3:30 p.m. It's only a 90-minute event, and you can come bid, and you walk away with the item that you bid on. And we've got some great autographed items, some things from the Lightning, from the Bucks that we're going to be giving away. So by all means, mark that on your calendar on Sunday, October the 11th. Well, we have John and Marshall both waiting. Hang on, guys. We're going to get to both of you. We're going to get our first break in, and then your phone calls coming up. And don't forget, 9:45, we'll have Eric McClellan from the Cleveland area, a Browns insider. We'll get his thoughts on Baker Mayfield and the Browns matchup with the Buccaneers a week from tomorrow. All of that still ahead on the Father and Son Windows and Doors home team here on the Tan Talk Radio Network, AM 1340 and 1350, FM 106.1, 102.3, and as always, Facebook
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5: Thank you very much and welcome back to the home team. Glad to have you with us. Lots to get to today. I failed to congratulate the Clearwater Threshers, who did lose in the playoffs this past week, but congratulations on making the playoffs for the fourth consecutive year.
6: Yes,
5: so happy for the Clearwater Threshers. The Tampa Tarpons defeated them 2-0, and they will advance in the Florida State League Finals. But congratulations on a good season, and thanks to Robert Stretch and Josh Sperber and everybody there with the Clearwater Threshers. They have also contributed a gift bag for the Purple Passion Auction coming up on October the 11th, as well as making a cash donation. So our thanks to the Clearwater Threshers. Let's go to the phone lines. Marshall is going to kick things off for us this week. Good morning, Marshall. You're on the home team.
7: Once again, boys, there's nothing to talk about today.
5: Wow.
7: Incredible.
5: Yeah. After further review, there's plenty to talk about.
7: I think you can continue congratulating all the Bay Area teams on all kinds of stuff and all our home teams.
5: For sure.
7: Like this is some kind of year. So first to the Rays. I mean, what a way to walk it off last night. I don't know why in the world you pitched to the guy who leads the majors in home runs with a base open in the bottom of the ninth inning.
5: The all-time greatest Ray, as I have proclaimed.
7: I'm not going to go that far yet, but he's right there. I still think Rasmussen has been the MVP of the team this year, and that's the guy they're going to have to rely on when they get in the playoffs because it's all going to be about the pitching.
5: I don't know, 40 home runs. That's MVP category for me.
7: Well, MVP for this season. I agree with you there, but let's hope he can deliver in the playoffs. We don't want him to turn into an Aaron Judge or somebody like that, or they can't do it when we really need it. I just want to see the pitching staff strong going into the playoffs. If they can get quality starts out of their guys that they have all year, I see them going a long way. Let's hope they can do that because I think they will hit. Nobody else has as good a pitching except maybe the Yankees. And Jason and I talked about it. It's going to be the Yankees in the race for the American League Championship, I think, this year. That's been on the wall for months now. It just looks like it's going to come down to that.
6: Mm-hmm. Yeah, they look like the two best teams. You know, if they can take care of their business when it matters the most, you know, that's what it's going to be.
5: The only dark horse I see is the Houston Astros. They are a good playoff team.
6: Yeah.
5: And they could surprise some people, but I agree. I think the Rays and the Yankees are the two best teams in the American League.
6: Just remember what we saw, though, a couple of years ago. You had Texas and Arizona, who both of them, neither of them were anywhere near the best team during the regular season. They got hot at the right time.
5: It's a whole different animal.
6: It is. So it can happen. You still, no matter how you've done during the regular season, you have to handle your business when the games matter the most.
7: I'm a little more scared of the White Sox, to be honest with you, because they got a bunch of young guys that don't know any better, and they could just go out there and tear it up at any time.
5: Yeah.
7: And the Rays struggled with them. So that's the team that kind of scares me a little bit more than the Astros. I will say this. Every time I think the Rays are going to struggle in a series or maybe they're hitting a little slide, they find a way. Like, they go into Atlanta and basically beat them, you know, the first two games, like, and are right there to sweep the series at the end and get a couple of bad breaks. But you know, we were thinking, holy cow, we just want to get one out of there, and you go in and take the first two. This team just never seems to surprise. They have that little it factor this year that I haven't seen in a long time, and let's hope that it gets them a World Series championship.
5: And the only thing I would say about the White Sox is that they are not playoff tested. They're young, as you mentioned, but they have not been to the playoffs, most of those guys.
7: Right. So. But they got some young guys that swing the bat, and sometimes you just don't care and you don't know. You don't.
6: You don't overthink it. That's what you say. You don't overthink it. There, just play.
7: Right. And then let's. I want to get to the Bucks real quick. I think, Paul, that you're onto something with the Baker Mayfield thing. I hope he doesn't change the way he plays. I don't think he will. But like Jason said, the one thing he's got to do is, you're now a $200 million player for this franchise for the next however many years. You got to think a little differently when it comes to getting out of bounds, getting down, giving up on a play every now and then to protect yourself and make sure you're there for the long haul. I mean, I know it's hard to think like that, but you just got to start making some better decisions. Like, sometimes it's just not there, and come back and get the next play.
5: I'm sure Jason Light, when he sees Baker Mayfield take off with the ball, he's seeing that $200 million running down the field and thinking, please, please, don't get hurt, don't get hurt.
7: Well, yeah, because, I mean, you really don't have anything if this guy, I mean, he is your season now. He is your team. I mean, you can talk about the third string and Browning and everything else, but no. If he goes down, they're in big, big trouble.
5: Yeah. Well, we can't talk about Browning anymore, but we'll see what happens. But what do you have for a score tomorrow?
7: I think Cincinnati's actually going to win. This defense still doesn't impress me. I hope that they can get more pressure on the quarterback. But, you know, both the games we've seen so far have been awful, and that's pretty much what we talked about a couple weeks ago, is that the beginning of the season is really bad football because nobody's playing in the preseason, so these guys aren't ready.
5: Yeah.
7: You saw it from the Rams. You saw it from the Patriots and the Seahawks. You know, San Francisco.
6: 49ers look good, though. I was impressed.
5: And Mike Evans looked decent.
6: Yes, he did.
5: Yeah.
7: Yep. But it's just one of those things where the first three or four weeks, I still don't think you're going to know who the good teams are and who the bad teams are. It's just everybody's figuring stuff out, right? So you hope you get off to a good start, but until the Buccaneers' defense can prove it to me, I think Cincinnati, with their passing game and a healthy Joe Burrow, they scare me to death. I mean, we still haven't proved we can stop anybody through the air. So I'm going to say that the Bengals win 31-21.
5: Okay. And halftime score?
7: We'll go 21-14.
5: Cincinnati at halftime.
7: Yeah.
5: All right. Mike has also gotten his score in. 31-16, he has Cincinnati winning and leading 14-6 at halftime. So that's how Mike sees it. Marshall, always great to talk with you. Thank you so much.
7: Guys, have a great weekend. Enjoy all the good conversation today. Thanks.
5: All right. Thanks, appreciate that. Let's bring in John next, calling in from Clearwater. Good morning, John. You're on the home team.
8: Good morning to all. All right, Jason, big, huge game tonight. Texas got to beat Ohio State. Arch Manning is unbelievable.
6: Yep, I'm going to go with Ohio State. I still think they're the most consistent team. I don't care for either team, but I like Ohio State more than Texas, though.
5: Eric is watching from Cleveland, and he is certainly cheering your prediction, Jason, of Ohio State. But after further review,
6: I think Ohio State's been the more consistent, proven team in recent years. Texas has been good; they haven't gotten over the hump. Ohio State has won the national title, and has been year in and year out under since Ryan Day took over for Urban Meyer. They really haven't missed a beat. They've been one of the top teams,
8: absolutely. And San Francisco 49ers with Mike Evans. That was a Mike Evans show. Yeah. It was unbelievable.
5: Yeah. Well, good for him. Yes. I mean, I'm happy for him. And if the Bucs don't make it to the Super Bowl, and if the Browns aren't even a consideration, but if the Bucs don't make it to the Super Bowl, I wouldn't mind seeing the 49ers win it with Mike Evans.
6: Yeah, I've gone for 49ers for years since John Lynch became the GM. I mean, he's one of the all-time great Bucs. And so because of his connection with the 49ers, I'll go for them, if it's not the Bucs.
5: Mm-hmm, mm-hmm.
6: And I'm very happy for Mike Evans. I hope he can stay healthy and has a great year for them.
8: They definitely put a potent offense together. Wow.
6: Yeah. And that's another thing about the Rams. I think the Rams are going to be a very good team. But when you hype up a team a little too much, you things can come back down to reality. The Rams are good, but so are the 49ers. And the 49ers...
5: And so are the Seahawks, the defending champions.
6: Well, yeah, of course, Sam Darnold went down with the injury. Don't know how long he's going to be out. That's unfortunate. But the 49ers had a ton of injuries last year, still won 12 games, still won a playoff game on the road. They were an excellent team and have been for several years. So I think they're also a Super Bowl contender, just as every bit as much as the Rams are.
5: That whole NFC West, I mean, far and away the best division in football.
6: No question about it.
5: You've got three top teams.
6: Arizona's the only one team kind of, rebuilding mode that's kind of out of it. But the other three, yes. I mean, Seattle is still the defending Super Bowl champion. They're going to they have to be dealt with.
5: You could just hear the air go out of the stadium Wednesday night, though, when Darnold went down with the injury.
6: Well, the thing is, again, even last year, all of the injuries to key players, it's terrible for the league. And not only Darnold going down, then you have A.J. Brown going down for New England.
8: Oh, yeah.
6: He's going to miss at least 4 weeks with a high ankle sprain. You just don't want to see great talent like that not on the field. And so you just hope that more players can stay healthy this year. It's part of the game. It happens. There's no real way to control it. But you just hate to see that happen.
9: Yeah, but at the same time, doesn't that go back to the point of not having enough preseason games? That way guys are, at least the starters are more in game shape?
6: It's hard to say. I mean, on one hand you say, well, if they're taking more punishment in the preseason, that lends to the more people getting injured. On the other hand, you could say, well, but if they haven't been playing,
9: it's the same thing, exactly.
6: But the thing with Brown and with Sam Darnold, they both got injured being tackled.
9: That's true.
6: I don't know them playing in the preseason, I don't necessarily think would have prevented those particular injuries.
9: But just from all the injuries we've had opening night?
6: Yeah.
5: There you go. All right. John, what's your score for tomorrow?
8: The Bucks 30, Bengals 27, and halftime Bucks 17, Bengals 14.
5: You're the first one to pick the Bucks to win tomorrow. So
6: I like it.
5: Let's hope that they come through. Thank you so much, John. Always appreciate
8: it. Have a great weekend.
5: You do the same. You too, John. All right. Let's get Lee in here before we hit our next break. Good morning, Lee. You're on the Father and Son Windows and Doors Home Team.
10: Good thing I wouldn't be out by where John's fishing. I would have swamped his boat when I heard that prediction.
6: Well, that's why I tell Paul, he's an Ohio man. Of course, I guess he went to Michigan briefly, so that's why he's anti-Ohio State. But very rarely do you see people from the state of Ohio not going for Ohio State.
10: Yeah, well, there's a few. There's that one player that's on game day. That went to high school in Cleveland and won a Heisman Trophy at Michigan. But a few of them get away.
5: You had to be thrilled about that extra second that Michigan got to beat Western Michigan, huh?
10: That was a bit, I'm telling you, since That's the biggest bank robbery in the world ever. Whatever.
6: it's way up there. There've been a lot of bad calls in the years in sports, and there's been a lot. But that certainly is up there when you mess up that badly, and it costs a team a win.
5: Well, that's why that is my favorite term in sports.
11: After further review,
6: yeah.
10: Okay.
5: It not only applies in sports, it applies in life, I think.
6: I guess so.
10: That game was definitely over. And they didn't even follow the protocol. The check on their name.
6: No, I turned away from it. Yeah. I had turned to the game. I turned away from it, literally. I thought it's over, like you just said. The clock said zero.
5: I wouldn't be surprised.
6: Zero is the new one.
5: If that came from the Big Ten's commission office, put another second back on the clock. Let's give them one more shot. We really don't want Michigan losing in week one to Western Michigan.
10: I know. Okay. you did say that your Christmas party is on the 5th?
6: Yes, December 5th.
10: I'm going to miss one this year then, I guess.
5: Oh, sorry about that. It's hard to schedule because everybody's got things going on in that month of December, and I know you're busy at the bakery, and the Lightning are playing and everything else, so it's hard to pick a date.
10: I'll be somewhere in the Caribbean on a cruise.
5: Well, that's not a bad option. Yeah. That's not a bad option. Yeah.
6: Lee, knowing you're a hockey fan again, and we didn't even mention this, but Barry Melrose.
5: Oh, yeah.
6: Rest in peace.
5: Yeah, Barry Melrose passed away at 70 years young.
6: Yeah, so sad.
10: He was living in Tampa, wasn't he, on Davis Island?
5: He was. I don't know if he still is. It was, but at one time I know he did.
10: Okay.
6: Of course, coached the Lightning briefly in 2009.
10: Briefly, yeah. He was good for the game. He kept, even when ESPN didn't have hockey, he was entertaining.
5: He was actually the coach when the Lightning played in Prague in the Czech Republic. When I made that trip over there with the Lightning, he was their coach.
10: Okay. Wow.
5: Against the New York Rangers, who I flew home with.
10: Oh, that's right. Yeah, you told me that story.
5: Yeah, that was something. They came up to me and said, "Well, you're not flying back with us." Okay, I guess I'm going to be a new citizen of the Czech Republic. You know. But...
10: Well, my Guardians are still hanging in their game and a half lead for the final spot.
5: Yeah, they are. And hopefully they can. I wouldn't mind at all if they caught the White Sox. I don't know that they're going to do that, but we'll see what happens.
10: They have three games next week in Cleveland.
5: Mm-hmm.
9: And the Guardians are a half game back, and Chicago's on a four-game losing strek going into play today. So
5: yeah, they pick up a game. The Guardians picked up a game last night.
9: Yeah,
5: then,
9: it's half game back, according to the standings.
5: Okay, very good.
10: Half a game.
5: Go Guardians, my second favorite baseball team.
10: Well, I would reverse your order.
5: Well, this is the home team. We got to root for the Rays.
10: Yes, I realize. Let me give you a couple of scores.
5: Please do.
10: I'm going to take USF 21-17.
5: Well, we don't have a contest for that.
6: I like the sound of that, though. Good.
5: We're just doing the Bucks and the Bengals.
10: Oh, I thought you had two contests. I guess I was must have been falling asleep.
5: No.
10: Okay, the Bucks and the Bengals, I'm sorry to say, I'm going to pick Cincinnati 24-17, 10-10 halftime.
5: All right, 24-17, Bengals. And 10-10 at the half. Got you down. Thank you, Lee. Always good to hear from you.
10: Catch you next week.
6: Thanks.
5: All right. Lee. We're going to take a break. When we come back, Eric Llewellyn, a Cleveland Browns insider. And, boy, you got to give the guy credit for
6: to be
5: an insider for the Browns.
6: Yes.
5: I know my son is a big Browns fan, and that's the only team that he really roots for,
6: right.
5: And I feel bad for him. But.
6: Well, we know how bad the Bucks were for years, so I mean, yes, understandably. So
5: they will be at Raymond James Stadium for the Bucks home opener a week from tomorrow at 1 o'clock, and we'll talk with Eric about that and about Baker Mayfield and more. All of that coming up here on the Father and Son Windows and Doors Home Team on the Tan Talk Radio Network, AM 1340 and 1350, FM 106.1, 102.3, and Facebook
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14: Will the next person that sees anybody throw anything onto this field, point them out, and get them out of here? You don't live in Cleveland. You live in Cincinnati.
5: Oh.
6: The mic drop from Sam Weiss.
5: And with that, we bring in Eric Llewellyn, Cleveland Browns insider. Cleveland, our apologies there, Eric, but welcome to the Home Team.
15: Oh, well, thanks for having me, but there's no need to apologize. That is, like you said, a classic mic drop and a classic moment in Cleveland sports, and it's one that makes every one of us over here laugh.
5: Well, we were going to have you on next week prior to the Browns and the Bucks coming up at Raymond James Stadium. But the fact with Baker Mayfield signing a new 3-year deal with the Buccaneers, I wanted to get you on this week, and thanks for joining us. What are your thoughts, Eric, on Baker Mayfield getting this contract done and not being a free agent at the end of this season?
16: Yeah, so first off, I think that that contract is going to be beneficial always around. One for Baker, for the front office, and then even for the team as well, too. I think Jason made a really good point earlier when he stated that I don't think it's going to make a change on Baker's performance, whether he gets paid now or he ends up getting paid after the season is over with. He just goes out and he plays. And then from, you know, the perspective of, like, the managerial side or the front office side and managing the cap, you know, we know that it's a crazy 1,000-piece, you know, puzzle piece that people can never seem to put together the right way and try to stay within the cap. And they're receiving all these contracts for, you know, your high-end quarterbacks that are pretty much crippling the rest of your roster quite often. But I think that this contract here is not going to necessarily do that to the Buccaneers roster, but it's also not going to go ahead and disrespect Baker in any way whatsoever at all.
5: So a win-win, then, as you see it, for the Bucs.
16: Yeah, absolutely. And, you know, I was actually pretty happy to see him take, you know, that contract. Wanted to, you like to see guys get paid, especially guys that, you know, have passion for the game, and he wears his heart on his sleeve. What you see is what you get, and I think that he's definitely deserving of it, but additionally deserving of the multiple years. So in a 3-year deal at his age, I think it's well earned on his side.
5: Want to say hello to Alan watching on Facebook Live. Glad to have you with us, Alan, as he's listening to your comments. And Eric, as a Browns insider, and my condolences on that, but somebody has to be, I guess. What type of Cleveland Brown team will be coming to Raymond James Stadium a week from tomorrow?
16: Yeah, it's a great question, one that a lot of us over here are still trying to figure out on our side. The Browns finally seem to have a little bit of movement with their youth in the last couple of years of drafts, where they're bringing in some talent. Not necessarily around, you know, the most important position in sports, but they're finally starting to provide the fans and, you know, the quarterback with the necessary, you know, weapons and tools to succeed and, you know, get excited and get engaged for what they may, you know, see for the upcoming year. With that said, the quarterback is always a big controversy in the majority of the 32 NFL teams, and Browns are certainly one of those that like to be on that circus on a regular basis.
6: Well, Eric, I was going to ask you about that. There's been a lot of talk about them naming Deshaun Watson as a starter over Shedeur Sanders when, obviously, Watson, first of all, he's had a lot of issues staying healthy. When he has been healthy, hasn't played very well. Shedeur Sanders, they still don't really know for sure what they have. Why do you think they made the decision to start Watson over Sanders?
16: Right, Jason, yeah, it's something that is just constantly debated over here, always around. So what we understand is that it seems as if they're going the route of Watson simply from the perspective that he is the veteran, he is able to digest and comprehend the playbook, and then he's able to operationally function the offense from the huddle to when the ball is snapped. I don't understand why, but we consistently hear that this has been a big decision in why they decided to go the route of Watson opposed to going the route of Sanders, where Sanders has plenty of opportunity for big plays and, you know, he's got a lot of excitement and energy. He's got tons of command, you know, with his teammates in that offense. But when it comes to Deshaun Watson, I mean, in my opinion, honestly, I don't think that he would even be assured a starting spot, you know, in the USSL or the USFL. Yeah. Right? It's just what we're seeing on a regular basis with him in the 19 games he's played here over the last 4 years. But it's mind-blowing, it's frustrating, and in the world where we know the fan base is always, you know, polarized one way or another, it is a strong, heavy majority of fans that are extremely upset, angry, and then outraged that Watson is the quarterback for the upcoming year. But it seems that he stated this, it's on Todd Monken, the Browns' brand new head coach, is making the decision, but a majority of the Browns faithful over here understand that there's been a lot of meddling that comes down from the ownership, and they seem to put their fingers on things and not necessarily have a pulse what's going on.
6: Yeah, it just seems like, you know, the new Cleveland Browns, since they came back into the league, it's just been one bad decision after another. It's frustrating. I mean, you could start with their decision to basically give up on Baker Mayfield and go get Deshaun Watson. That was one. But there's been a lot of others. You look at how many coaches that they've gone through and how many other players decisions that just haven't worked out. And it's a shame because, I mean, Cleveland as a franchise overall, you know, you've got arguably, you had the greatest player in NFL history in Jim Brown. You had very good teams in the 80s that came so close to getting to the Super Bowls, you know, I mean, if not for John Elway and the Broncos, but they've had good teams, and just it's hard to fathom how they just seem to not get it right all of a sudden.
16: Yeah, again, a lot of those statements, they really, or those, I should say, experiences or results, they end up going towards, especially now, you know, towards ownership and, you know, how they just seem to be so involved and probably more so than necessary when it comes to decision making. I mean, you know, this is, you know, another example where they forced Johnny Manziel into action, and, you know, it came out later on that Johnny Manziel's iPad had 0 minutes of activity on it, you know, when they had started him. So, you know, we see these things on a regular basis. You know, one thing that, you know, we like to joke about over here is that being a Browns fan pretty much is serving a lifetime sentence of community service.
5: That's very true. And, you know, Eric, I wanted to ask you, I think the Browns fans, God bless them. I mean, they are the most dedicated fans for a bad sports team that I know of. Every year they're just so optimistic. And you always hear in baseball, spring hope springs eternal in the spring because everybody has a shot. But how are the fans feeling going into this season, Eric?
16: Yeah, I think it's kind of like a mix of emotions. You know, like you said, at the beginning of every season, you know, there's always the high expectations or the high hopes, I should say, more than anything else. But everybody's extremely upset, or I should say majority of people are extremely upset with the starting quarterback selection. I mean, we talked about how, like, you know, everything in this world seems to be, you know, polarizing one way or another, but somehow the Browns have managed a way to have their fan base all seem to support the fact that they don't like the decision they made for the Browns quarterback this upcoming year. People are definitely excited and interested to see, you know, what, you know, our young receiving core looks like. The Browns have always struggled with receivers, you know, as of late, and they've got two young wide receivers that are going to be rookies that they both drafted very, very high in the draft. Two of their top three picks in Denzel Boston, who is out of Washington, and then KC Concepcion, who is out of Texas A&M. And, you know, during, you know, the summer, we saw training camp with both of those young men look like they're going to be big producers. So, you know, between Brown's running back of Quinshaw Junkins from Ohio State, who was drafted last year, and Harold Fannin out of Bowling Green, who was also drafted last year, there is some excitement on the offensive side of things. It's just really, what does that quarterback end up, you know, contributing to this team? And we've seen so many different scenarios even this year during training camp as well, too, and you know, a little bit in the preseason where Deshaun Watson is having the ball just slip out of his hands, throwing the ball and, you know throwing more blades of grass than he is defenders. Yeah, we're not necessarily sure, but it's the beginning of the year, so we're looking for the best. And
6: hope springs eternal. Beginning of the season. Every team is 0-0, so we'll see.
5: Well, Eric, thank you so much for being with us today, and best of luck to the Cleveland Browns this year, except in week two. I'm not going to wish him luck against the Bucks, but best of luck, and thank you so much for providing the information on the Browns.
16: Yeah, no problem. I just want to say thanks again for having me, and we're all looking forward to week two as well, too, over here. There are so many Baker Mayfield fans still in this area, so you see Baker Mayfield jerseys, you know, probably, you know, the second largest jersey that we see on a regular basis worn here still. And
5: I can understand why. Mm-hmm. Yeah, the people down here love them.
6: Yep.
16: Yeah, rightfully so. Well, best of luck to you guys. Like I said, except week two, but thanks again for having me, and we'll look forward to seeing our teams match up here.
5: All right. Thank you very much, Eric. We appreciate that. And you got to have whether you're a Cleveland fan or not, you got to have a soft spot in your heart for the Cleveland Brown fans.
6: Absolutely. I mean, knowing how bad the Bucks were for years, yes. Completely understand
9: that. Well, there's two other franchises in the league now that I could say feel the pain more than anybody, as much as Browns fans do. One is the Cardinals, who we talked about earlier, are in a permanent state of rebuild. The other one would be me, being a Jet fan.
6: Well, and I tell you, it wasn't that long ago the Bengals were in that same category. Yeah. They were, I mean, year in and year out. As you said, the Bungles. They were the Bungles for years.
5: Mm-hmm.
6: But they've they've turned around. Usually, every team, it seems, it turns around when you get the quarterback.
9: That Joe seems... Burrow.
6: Yep.
5: Well, that brings us to our top of the hour trivia question, and it hasn't always been bad for the Cleveland Browns. They won a championship, and the question is, who did the Browns beat to win their most recent championship? This obviously is going back a few years that the Browns won a championship, but who did the Browns beat to win their most recent championship? That's the trivia question here at the top of the hour. And again, you have to go back pretty far. Well, stay with us. Hour number two is coming your way next here on the Father and Son Windows and Doors Home Team. We're going to talk some more Buccaneers with Scott Dowen coming up at 10:15. We'll get to him. Donald is checking in with us. We'll talk with him right after the news break here at the top of the hour, and much more here on the Father and Son Windows and Doors Home Team on the TAN Talk Radio Network, AM 1340 and 1350, FM 106.1, 102.3, and Facebook
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2: Business and pleasure. I'm Paul Stevens, Fox News. President Trump in Dublin, Ireland over the weekend for a trip to meet with national leaders there and also to stop by a golf tournament at his resort.
3: Heard the president wrap up those remarks at the U.S. ambassador's residence and really speaking to a multitude of different topics, especially trade tensions and the relationship between the U.S. and Ireland. Because of the economic footprint that the U.S. has here, the U.S. has over 1,000 companies that are based here and employ roughly 250,000 Irish residents in the workforce here. As a result of that, that's about 10% of the workforce. It's a massive footprint and one that we heard the Prime Minister or the Taoiseach say, again, just how important that relationship is. So despite some of these tensions, that's likely the effort of Irish politicians today to try to create some more friendship and soften the relationship there.
2: And the president has also said that a unified Ireland would be a great thing, quote unquote, and that he would again, quote, love to see it unified, unquote. The island currently divided as Northern Ireland remains part of the UK. Saudi Arabia is saying they have shut down a big oil pipeline after an attack from Iranian-backed Houthi rebels. Fox's Trey Yinks on the USS George Washington in the Arabian Sea.
4: Last weekend, the aircraft carrier came under Iranian missile attack. First, three attacks on U.S. warships in the last week alone. In response to the escalation, the United States ramped up strikes on Iranian oil tankers, prompting the IRGC to launch missiles at U.S. forces in Jordan. The U.S. naval blockade of Iranian ports remains in effect. Centcom Commander Admiral Brad Cooper told Fox News the blockade is ironclad, adding that the United States is dominating the Strait of Hormuz. We are headed to the front line in the war with Iran in the battle for the Strait.
2: Again, Fox's Trey Yingst on the USS George Washington. 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
18: 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A good first hour, and we're looking forward to this hour as well. And we want to get you into our contest, picking the final score of the Bucks and the Bengals. Thus far, everyone except John in Clearwater is picking the Bengals to win it. So we'll see how the rest of the predictions go. This is an opportunity, though. If they can get this win, knowing they have three consecutive home games after this, they have a chance to maybe go, say, 3-1 over the first four games.
19: Yeah, it'll be a big win. It's a tough one on the road. So we'll see what happens. This is the kind of season going in. It's totally up in the air how the Bucks are going to do. Mm-hmm. I think they could have a very good season. I think it really depends on how well the defense plays. Is the defense going to be significantly improved? I personally think they can be, given the all the additions they made, both through free agency and through the draft. But that's where it's going to have to get better, because I think the offense is still going to move the ball and score a lot of points.
18: And it's also a question with regards to the offense of how much will Mike Evans be missed? Will somebody step up?
19: Yeah.
18: I mean, he's not a guy you can replace.
19: Not at all. No, he's definitely going to be missed. But I think Chris Godwin is always a professional. You can always count on him to make plays. Emeka Ibuka is the key player. Concern is he has an injury. I think it's like a turf toe injury, mm-hmm. or something like that, which has kept him out throughout the preseason. And I still think he's a bit of a question mark tomorrow, although I expect him to play.
18: I think he will, yeah. I think he will. But we'll see what happens as far as that goes. Let's go back to the phone lines. By the way, congratulations to Donald and to John, both correctly identifying the Baltimore Colts are the last team that the Cleveland Browns beat to win a championship. This was pre-Super Bowl. This was before the Super Bowl started, back in 1964.
19: That was my mom's team growing up. She's a huge Johnny Unitas fan.
18: Okay, I was 10 years old when the Buccaneers last won a championship.
19: The Browns
18: last won a championship. So congratulations, Donald and John, on getting that. Donald is actually with us on the phone line. So good morning, Donald. Thanks for holding on. You're on the Father and Son Windows and Doors Home Team.
20: Absolutely, Paul. Jason, good morning.
19: Good morning.
20: So, Paul, it sounds like you had a great time on your cruise. Very excited for you.
18: Yeah, it was very nice. It was very nice. And by the way, Mike also got the trivia question correct. So we had all three people got it right.
20: Nice. But I'm out here on the kayak by Pleasant Key, just west of the Skyway, and hooked into a big red four that pulled my kayak and fish got into the mangroves and the line broke. It's like, oh, man.
19: Wow.
20: But still beautiful out here. And later on, about 1 o'clock, I'm going to be grilling up some goodies. So it'll be a fun day.
18: Well, and we can attest to those
19: yes,
18: goodies.
19: We can.
18: Those are very good.
19: Yep.
18: That's for sure.
20: I appreciate that. It's my pleasure. And hopefully we can do it again next year and make it an annual thing.
1: I'd like to do that. We have the Christmas party, of course, coming up on December the 5th. And if we can do a cookout during the summertime, that'd be twice a year at least that our group can get together.
20: Absolutely. It's always a fun time hanging out with everybody of the home team.
19: Yes.
20: One big happy family. So great.
1: Donald, we've been talking about Baker Mayfield signing his contract, and how do you think that will affect him one way or the other? Will it be positive, negative, or really no effect at all, knowing he's got the three-year deal in his pocket?
20: Hopefully it affects him in a positive way, and maybe he doesn't throw his body like he normally does. I mean, he had that injury last year. I think that cost us the playoffs.
19: Yeah.
20: So, you know, maybe he'll start playing a little smarter, you know, maybe try and get the ball out a little quicker, you know, but, you know, without Evans or, you know, if hopefully Buka is healthy to play, and we'll see what happens.
19: Yeah, that's going to be the key, Donald. You're absolutely right. He's got to stay healthy. Injuries can derail any team season, and certainly if your quarterback goes down, that's a serious problem. We've already seen the very first game, you know, the quarterback for Seattle, Sam Darnold, goes down. The receiver, A.J. Brown, for New England goes down. And we saw a lot of injuries last year, unfortunately. So they certainly can happen no matter what. But as players, you need to do everything in your responsibility and your power to protect yourself and prevent that injury.
1: Donald, we've had a question come in for you on Facebook Live.
20: Okay.
1: People want to know, or at least one person wants to know, what is the biggest fish you've ever caught since you've been fishing?
20: Yeah, okay, so a 78-pound amberjack.
1: Wow!
20: It was on a party boat. I was fishing in the back of the boat and dropped a live pinfish down. It's flat calm out there, about 60 miles out by the Mexican Pride, which is a barge, and all of a sudden my rod goes down. It's like, oh my God. So everybody had to actually clear, and wound up landing that fish on the front of the boat in about 40 minutes later. But everybody had to clear their lines and make room for me.
1: Wow,
19: that's something.
20: And it took two of the mates with two gaffs to get that fish in the boat.
19: That's something.
1: Wow. Was that a good eating fish?
20: That was a great eating fish. It was so big that I had a fillet in my bathtub. I called Liz. Yep. So I called Liz. I told her I got an amberjack. And she got that confused with Jack Revelle, because we've caught Jack Revelle. So she had in her mind Jack, so which aren't that big. They get maybe 10 pounds. But when I got it out of the back of the truck and was carrying it to the house, she goes, oh, my God.
1: So was the fish still alive when you were carrying it into the house?
20: Oh, no.
1: Since you didn't fillet it till you got to your bathtub, I was wondering about that.
19: But, of course, no one was taking a bath or a shower until that fish was taken care of. That's for sure.
20: Oh, yeah. But my brother-in-law has a picture of me standing in the bathtub holding that fish, and it's up to my neck and the tail on the floor.
19: Wow. That's
1: that's neat. Well, Donald, give us your score for the Bucks and the Bengals tomorrow.
20: Yeah, unfortunately, I don't think the Bucks are going to win. Offenses right now aren't doing well. Right now in my defense, but I still think, you know, Joe Burrow might give us a good run. And I've got them winning 28-17, the Bengals. And they're winning 14-10 at halftime.
1: All right. We got you down. Thank you so much, Donald. Always good to hear from you.
20: Oh, absolutely. My pleasure. Have a great week, everyone. And talk to you guys next Saturday.
1: All right.
19: Thank you, Donald.
1: Want to say hello to Kirk, who's watching on Facebook Live. Kirk, if you want to get your score in, for the Bucks and Bengals tomorrow. Well, you can do that on Facebook Live if you don't have the ability to call in today. But to go ahead and do that. Anyone else can also enter the contest on Facebook Live. And we look forward to seeing what you predict as far as that goes. We need to hit a break. More of the Father and Son Windows and Doors Home Team coming up next here on the TAN Talk Radio Network, AM 1340 and 1350, FM 106.1, 102.3, and Facebook
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0: 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Krabby's Beachside Pavilion is back on the beach and better than ever. Next time you're in the Clearwater Beach area, stop by Krabby's Beachside Pavilion for beachfront views, fresh seafood and cold drinks in a relaxed setting. 10 Bay Esplanade at Clearwater Beach. 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
0: Thank you very much. Welcome back to the Home Team. Glad to have you with us. And we've been talking a lot of Bucks with the Bucks season opener coming up tomorrow in Cincinnati against the Bengals. And then a week from tomorrow, the home opener against the Cleveland Browns at Raymond James Stadium. And somebody who will be on the field for that particular game is joining us right now. And it's not Baker Mayfield, but almost as good. We have Scott Dowen from the Original Mattress Factory joining us, who is also the guy who controls when the team goes for a break, when the television broadcast goes for a break. He is the, I don't know, they don't call it red cap anymore. I think it's a white cap or a blue cap or a turquoise cap or some kind of cap. But whoever, whatever color cap it is, Scott, you'll be wearing it.
3: You got it. Good morning, guys. How are we doing?
0: Doing good. Thanks. Good. Thanks for joining us today. And
3: so let's clear this up once and for all.
0: Please.
3: The green hat. But in college, it is still the red hat.
0: Okay.
3: So you're right. You are actually kind of right.
0: Okay. So it's the green hat in the NFL and the red hat in the in college.
3: You got it.
0: And if you're the referee, it's the white hat, right? So
3: correct, yeah.
0: There you go. Doing good, Scott, and good to have you with us. We're going to certainly talk about the Original Mattress Factory that you are running here in the Tampa Bay area and Sarasota and everything else. But want to get your thoughts on the Buccaneers and the Bengals tomorrow. Can the Bucs pull off a win in week one?
3: Well, I think we look at, I'm sure you talked about it, but historically the Bengals don't get out of the gate too strong, right?
4: That's right.
3: That shouldn't necessarily be why we're hopeful, right? I also think that signing of Baker and, just watching that with his family, I do believe he's genuine and this is where he wants to be, getting Tristan under there as well. I'm pretty excited about where we can go and what we can do. It's going
0: to
3: be good.
0: We've been talking about that as to the contract signing that nobody really expected because he said he was done negotiating once training camp started, and lo and behold, right before the start of the season, he gets the deal. Will this affect him positively, negatively, or not at all, do you think, Scott?
3: Yeah, I think everybody's a little bit different, but I think the way he operates, I think it's a peace of mind. I think he's a guy that there's times where we've seen when people don't believe in him necessarily, or his back's against the wall, he's a fighter. But I don't

0: I think maybe life and kids and all that's changed him a little bit, and I think he wants that security, the peace of mind, knowing where he's going to wake up, where he's going to put his kids in school, and I, you know, I can see a guy like that living here post football, you know.
1: Yeah. Scott, I think the big key with the Bucs going into the season, I'm looking at the defense, because I think the defense was the real problem last year. They just couldn't seem to get off the field in critical situations. They've made a lot of additions. You think about bringing in Alex Anzalone. You know, the
2: and they made him a captain,
1: yeah,
2: too.
1: Yeah, yeah. And the drafting of Reuben Bain. You know, players like Al-Quadin Muhammad, you know, and others. What's your take on the defense this year, and how much do you think it potentially could improve?
0: Yeah, you know, it's funny because it kind of ties into my job, and you want to see the defense get on and off the field quick so that I can get my commercial in, right? And I can tell you, I sat there for some very long drives that really were unnecessary. So a lot of secondary issues. I mean, we saw it, right? Especially the back half of the year. So hopefully they close those gaps. It looks like they have, right? But I think even in the first couple games, we've seen some weird stuff out of week one already. But we'll see. You know, the other thing we didn't talk about, too, and we all experience it, Paul, you usually look at me with sympathetic eyes when I'm ready to take the field when it's about 120 degrees on the field.
3: Oh, yeah.
0: And it's going to be nothing short of that next week. And that's another one that we always talk about in what we call the 90-minute meeting with the referee. Is how many people potentially kind of have that injury, but really it's just a cramp in the third and fourth quarter. And it's usually the opponents that that end up going down for that injury. Hopefully that'll play in. I don't wish you know, injury or harm on anybody, but the cramp here and there might help us out a little bit.
3: I was going to ask you, Scott, which is worse, the 1 o'clock games or the 4 o'clock games?
0: 1 o'clock is a nightmare. It's okay. A nightmare. Yeah, the 4 o'clock isn't bad because even before halftime, the sun is usually behind us or it's already hit the stands. And so, it's when it's that hot and the sun's on you, it is just, it's painful.
3: I just know at 4 o'clock in the afternoon, that's when many of the meteorologists say is the hottest time of the day, between yeah. Like 3 and 4. So either way, it's awful hot, that's for sure. Scott, we also, you have a side job in addition to what you do with the Bucks, and that is running the Original Mattress Factory. And we certainly appreciate the longtime support of the Original Mattress Factory for the home team. And I say it over and over again. You see these gadget, we just saw it Labor Day, you know, come in for the Labor Day sale. Well, you'll save 40% after we mark it up 60%. You know, you don't play games like that at OMYF, which is really nice.
0: Yeah, and that's really our premise. We've, you know, and I understand a lot of people want that sale, you know, and they always say, oh, look, I got this much off. But you're right. How much did they really raise that price? In order to give you a sale. And so for us, we want you to buy when it's time for you to buy, when you're ready to buy. We don't want to force you in because it's some magical holiday that we made up for mattresses. And the reason we can do that is we're factory direct. So if you come into any of our factories, we have 12 factories, the mattress is made right there for you in that market, and you can see your own mattress being made. But because of that, there's no middleman. And, you know, all these companies are using someone, and sometimes there's multiple middlemen and storage and transportation and all of these things that, you know, you're paying for it, but you're not sleeping on it. You're not getting that every night, your money's worth, you know?
3: Well, I've said it before that I had a chance to tour your headquarters in Cleveland, and what an experience it was when I was taken around and shown the whole makeup of how everything works. They spent about an hour with me touring that, and I was just so impressed. And what a difference it is to actually see all the detail that goes into every mattress that comes from the Original Mattress Factory.
0: Yeah, and, you know, the part that I think most people would find a little different is you did that with the CEO. He was able to walk you through. And, you know, I don't know that the CEO of McDonald's knows how to make me a hamburger, right? His job is to make sure somebody does. But I can promise you, Greg can get on the line. I saw him one time take his tie off. He said, I got a couple hours before we hit the airport. He just got on the line and started making mattresses. So it's pretty impressive from top down, you know.
3: Well, where can people find the Original Mattress Factory?
0: So So right now, obviously, we're the newest of 12 factories, so we're still growing in the Tampa Bay market. So our main factory, like you say, is on Ulmerton. And then we've got one in Brandon on 60. We've got Carrollwood area right there on North Omaha Highway. And then our latest store is on Tamiami Trail, kind of near Siesta Key in Sarasota on 41. And the other thing you're going to find us, you'll see us in January at the boat show, the big Tampa Bay boat show. So we do a lot of custom with marine and RV as well, and that's something that's a lot of people, you know, you can spend all the money in the world on an RV. It's still going to come with a pretty bad mattress. Mm-hmm. And so we love replacing those for customers and getting them a good night's sleep when they're out on the boat or out on the road.
3: All right. Question came in for you from Facebook, Scott, while we have you on the line. Does the original mattress factory sell gel mattresses for sleep sofas?
0: So we do sleep sofa mattresses. I would tell you, be very wary of gimmick. And I tell you that because gel is something that we have found through the years. We're always going to try something. If we hear something out there, a cooling gel or whatever. When you come into the store, the biggest thing about what we do is, one, we don't sell. We try and educate. And we actually have a mattress in our showroom, a competitor's mattress with the cooling gel, so to speak, in it. And then we have ours. And we kind of tell you what we do that we feel is considerably better to get you a cooler night, a better night's sleep. And so it's a lot of education, and then we let you make up your mind. But trust me, if it's something out there that works, we will absolutely adopt it and implement it into our daily practice.
3: Well, Thelma,
0: that is one we found that just doesn't make sense.
3: Thelma, thank you for your question on Facebook Live. We appreciate that. And want to thank you again, Scott, for your support of the home team. We have a contest going with the Bucks and the Bengals. What's the final score tomorrow and also a halftime score as a tiebreaker?
0: 24-17, Bucks.
3: Oh, I like that.
1: Ooh,
3: I like
1: me
3: that.
1: Too.
3: And how about halftime?
0: Halftime, 13-10, Bucks.
3: All right. By the way, at halftime, do you get any kind of a break? I know that it's not a long halftime. Do you get to get out of that heat at least for a few minutes?
0: Yeah, you get 13 minutes. And what I found, I will say that the benches are air-conditioned. It's the coolest thing ever. They have a ton of holes in them. And then there's something that blows on your neck. So I just sit there, and it's the coolest feeling ever because you're getting kind of air conditioning, but yet it's 100 degrees beating on you.
1: Yeah. Why not? That sounds like a good idea.
3: Yeah, for sure.
0: Yep.
3: Well, Scott, thank you again. We really appreciate it. And thanks so much for your support of the home team.
0: I appreciate it, and love you guys. Paul, we'll see you next Sunday, right?
3: We'll see you next Sunday, and I'll give you my sympathetic look as you leave the press box.
0: That's great. Thanks, guys.
3: Thanks so much.
1: You.
3: I can say I knew him before he went out and got roasted there. Because 1 o'clock Sunday afternoon, it's warm.
1: Well, that's the reason I don't go to many of the games anymore. And I'm very happy to watch it from the comfort of my living room couch.
3: Yeah. And you can get all the replays, too.
1: That's
3: after
1: right.
3: further review.
1: Yeah. Okay. Now, next week, I'll be watching it from our comfort of our hotel. I'll be out one of our Orlando trips. But from Cabana Bay. I'll be watching it from there.
3: All right. Very good. By the way, Mike from Atlanta has chimed in. He's got the Bucks winning 24-20 and leading 10-7 at halftime.
1: I got a few more people picking the Bucks now.
3: Mm-hmm.
1: That's good.
3: Absolutely. We're going to take a break. Your phone calls between now and the top of the hour. Join us on the phone line, 727-441-3000. Thanks to Scott for joining us, and also thanks to Eric for joining us in the first hour. 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
4: 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Offices Clearwater, non-attorney spokesperson. My favorite restaurant in all of Tampa Bay is J. Alexander's at the corner of Dale Mabry and Cypress, just south of I-275 in Tampa. The prime rib is to die for. Steaks are just as mouthwatering, and that's not all. Seafood like salmon, ahi tuna, shrimp, or crab cakes. Don't forget the salads and appetizers like my favorite French onion soup, and top it all off with a homemade dessert. J. Alexander's in Tampa at Dale Mabry and Cypress, just south of 275. Open 7 days, 11 a.m. to 10 p.m. Reservations suggested but not necessary.
7: Now let's get back to the home team with the arena voice of the Tampa Bay Lightning and press box voice of the Tampa Bay Buccaneers, Paul Porter.
3: Thank you very much. Welcome back. And it's been a busy show, and we thank all of you for being a part of it. The rubber cement man has weighed in. Guess who he's picking tomorrow, Jason?
1: Not the Bucks.
3: That would be correct.
1: Yes.
3: Yeah, he's got the Bengals winning 29-17. But he usually picks against the Bucks,
1: yes.
3: And that's okay. Well, hopefully he'll be wrong. And he's got it 10-10 at halftime.
1: Mm-hmm.
3: So that's how the rubber cement man sees it. How do we see it over at Alessi Bakery?
1: Oh, we see some great items at Alessi. Always a winner at Alessi Bakery.
3: Okay.
1: I think. Yes, well, we've got...
3: And some great halftime items.
1: Yes, indeed. We have cakes, cupcakes. We have guava turnovers, apple turnovers, danishes. Cookies, brownies. We have a wonderful deli with Cuban sandwiches, our devil crabs, beef empanadas, the Italian sausage sandwich, Philly cheesesteak, chicken and yellow rice, roast pork, our rotisserie chicken and pizza section, all sorts of different gourmet pizzas you can get by the slice or by the whole pie. We have chickens where you get, again, just chicken or the sides. Yesterday I ate the chicken schnitzel sandwich, which is outstanding. One of my favorite items on our new menu there.
3: Let's say that somebody would like to get a cupcake today.
1: Yes.
3: What kind of cupcakes do you have generally?
1: Well, we've changed flavors all day long. I always love, I typically am a chocolate and peanut butter combination fan, so we have like a chocolate cupcake with peanut butter icing. We're doing a lot of things with Biscoff, you know, the good, the creamy, the Biscoff cinnamon caramel topping. So we have a Biscoff cupcakes. And there's others with, you know, fillings.
3: We're getting into fall filling. Now, so you
1: have pumpkin too. Yes, I've seen there's been a pumpkin cupcake with a caramel-flavored icing that was outstanding. So, but we always switch out different flavors of the cupcakes, so we tend to have different ones each day to try.
3: Okay.
1: And also got a coffee bar with, you have cappuccino, the cafe con leche. We also make milkshakes and fresh smoothies, and also our wine and liquor bar. It's now open as well.
3: All right.
1: And it's a little bit of everything. We're in the process of getting an ice cream station as well. We're going to have ice cream we're going to serve on a regular basis.
3: Wow.
1: Coming soon.
3: Wow.
1: But, and we're at our new location, which is at 3003 West Cypress Street. It's just literally a few blocks down from our former location. We're open 7 days a week, Monday through Saturday, 6:30 a.m. to 8 p.m., and Sunday, 7:30 a.m., to 8 p.m.
3: Okay. All right. Very good. So check it out. It's new and improved. You can easily say that. And I never thought you'd be able to improve on what you had at your original location, but you certainly have.
1: It's got exactly what we have, but so much more.
3: Yeah.
1: Yes. We still have our famous cachaca pizza.
3: And all the seating, too. You really got a lot of seating.
1: Yes, lots of seating and lots of parking. It's a place, really, you could come and make a day out of it. You could stay, you could try something at one station, eat that, sit down a little bit, come back, try something at a different station. And a lot of people do that. They'll come and stay for hours on end. It's that kind of place.
3: You know, one thing you ought to think about doing, and this is just off the top of my head, a lot of restaurants have like a 7-pound steak, and if you eat it all in one sitting, it's free. And maybe you could do something like that with a pastry.
1: I heard somebody actually mention that the other day. I got to tell you, those things, though, they make me cringe sometimes. I almost consider that blasphemy to food. I think it's like thinking that stupid hot dog eating contest, the Nathan's thing that they do the 4th of
3: Very
1: July.
3: Very popular, though.
1: I know. But it's just, for people to just cram it down without enjoying it. And not to mention, we have a lot of people accusing us of increasing the diabetes outbreak. Increasing that, so we don't want to jeopardize people's
3: That's
1: health.
3: That's understandable. Yeah. That's understandable. Want to say hello to Mario for joining us on the program. He was a little late today, but glad to have him in here for the last 20 minutes or so. And Mario, if you want to get a score in for the Bucks and Bengals, just go ahead and put it on Facebook Live. We met Mario at the picnic.
1: Yes, we did. It was wonderful meeting Mario, talking to him.
3: Let's go to the phone lines. Anthony is joining us. Good morning, Anthony. You're on the Father and Son Windows and Doors home team.
8: Hey, good morning to both of you, and thanks a lot for that intro. For me personally, two tough days to get through. The 25th anniversary of the towers going down were tough, but the taking of a life on it was another issue that for me is going to be pretty much tough.
3: But, hard to believe it's been 25 years.
1: Yes, it has.
8: Exactly. I remember in 72, I had an uncle and an aunt. She lived in Queens. He worked in Manhattan. He actually worked on the 11th floor of the North Tower. And in January 98, the financial branch he was in got held up. So that was a historical moment right there. It's weird not, as a kid, not seeing those things.
1: I got to go to the top of the World Trade Center as a kid. I was about 8 or 9 years old. I went to New York with my parents. I became fascinated by skyscrapers from watching them in the movies, and we went up to the Empire State Building, but we went up to the top of the Twin Towers. And I remember we were in the very top floor. I was leaning against the window at the glass, looking down, just mesmerized, fascinated. Mm-hmm. It made my mom very nervous, even that there was the glass window was right there. She actually went and pulled me back because just the view was so high up there. But, to think about that and to think about that those buildings are not there anymore, that's hard. It's still hard to fathom.
3: It's one of those things that everybody remembers where you were and what you were doing when that happened. It's just one of those things in history that it's just you always remember where you were and what you were doing.
1: Yeah.
3: And that's certainly true. By the way, Mario mentioned... And you'll be of interest to this, I think, Anthony. Mario said he took a road trip up to Atlanta to see the Rays and the Braves this past week, and he was very impressed with the battery that they have up there in Atlanta. And he says that the people of Tampa are in for a real treat if the Rays ownership copies that,
1: yes,
3: which I think is what they're trying to do.
1: I think so, too. That seems to be the plan, the model they're basing it after. And of course, they want to get the stadium up first, but once they develop the surrounding area with the restaurants, the shops, the buildings, the housing, that could be really something. Mm-hmm. I think it's going to be a destination place, I think, for a lot of people.
8: Yeah, I wish them the best. I mean, I'm glad that they got a more serious ownership taking the control of everything. Let me get to the football here. I think Donald touched on the fact that he's hoping that Mayfield doesn't go into his weird scrambling antics to try to muster the team forward. I think wasn't Josh Allen the first year he was brought into the Bills told not to do any more antics on the field? So I'm thinking maybe he's going to mature a little bit. He's got to rely on his team. The team has to pick it up.
1: Right.
3: That's
1: Josh Allen's another one of those players. Lamar Jackson, those that run, they can use their legs. And it's tough because as a quarterback, you've got a little bit. You want to get that first down. You want to get it, especially late in the game. You want to pick up that first down. I guess you look at it. What is the moment in the game? And if you can avoid the hit by going down a little early, just going out of bounds, sliding. Sometimes that might be a little bit more important. Then you hand the ball off to let the running back get the first down, or you get a short pass play for the first down on the next play.
3: I was going to ask you, Jason. Do you think with the investment that the Bucs have now made in Baker Mayfield, will they say to him privately, hey, don't be running as much as you have?
1: No question. Well, they're going to tell him to be smart. You want to run on plays. I mean, that's part of the game.
3: Mm-hmm.
1: Run, but get down, or run out of bounds. Don't take the extra hit, the unnecessary hit.
3: Or throw the ball away.
1: And even in a situation where you're about to get sacked, if you can't get the ball released, protect the ball, go down to make sure you don't have a hard landing after taking a hit, after throwing the ball. You certainly, they're going to say something about that.
3: Yeah.
8: Here's a question for you, Jason. Now, the 49ers thrashing the Rams is surprising, but I was sort of expecting the Patriots to sort of redeem themselves, and I just feel like this kid's under pressure. I think he wasn't really set for the comeback on that first opening game, throwing that ball where they could have at least tied the game and taken it over.
1: I
8: just feel like, are they going to rely mostly on his legs to get this team moving up the yards? Because if that's the case, that poor guy's going to be run out of breath before the first half.
1: It was not a good game for Drake May. Those were three critical turnovers in that game that allowed Seattle to come back and win. It is one game. Drake May had a terrific season last year, but that's another one. New England kind of surprised people last year. The question, can they sustain that success this year, or might they take a step back?
3: Yeah, they were one of the big surprises.
1: Huge surprise. And so that's always the question. There's always surprises and disappointments each year. Patriots having kind of so much overachieved last year, might they kind of come back to earth a little bit this year? And Drake May will have to wait and see how he recovers the next game after having a disappointing game.
3: I'm curious to see how Buffalo does, too, in their brand-new stadium that has the highest ticket prices in the league.
1: Yep.
3: But there's a lot of expectations for them.
1: Buffalo has a tough one tomorrow. They're playing at Houston.
3: Mm-hmm.
1: Houston's is a good team. Of course, Buffalo, they've been one of those teams in Super Bowl contention for the last 5 or 6 years. Can they finally get over the hump?
3: Yeah.
8: I just think that the pressure of the MVP on May as the Patriots looking for the heir apparent to Brady, just the too much hype put on the poor kid, and he was trying to live up to that. And so let me go ahead and give the my scores for the Bucks. I say 28-21, and I'm going to say 7-7 at halftime.
3: And who wins, the Bucks or Cincinnati?
8: Oh, the Bucks for sure.
3: All
8: the Bucks.
3: Right, okay. And a 7-7 halftime score.
8: Correct.
3: Gotcha. Anthony, thank you so much. And by the way, thank you for the donations you've made. I know you dropped some things off at Alessi, and Jason brought that in, mm-hmm. and some of those great pictures. If you would, Anthony, describe some of the things that you donated.
8: Well, one of the two large Marvel comic book posters, they're of a real nice material. They're already framed. And then there's one, the limited edition Lightning plaque. It's a nice plaque. It's from Fanatics. It's Victor Hedman's accomplishment through his years. It's, I forget what it was for. I think it was for his award. He won an award. But they're limited edition to 77 issued plaques. And one's a banner. It's a large Lightning banner, and several pucks, so Lightning pucks. So, but those are pretty much. That's pretty much it, right there.
3: Well, those three items will all be up for bid on the auction on October the 11th. And thank you so much for donating those, Anthony. And we actually look forward to seeing you out at the Purple Passion Auction October 11th.
8: Well, I appreciate the ladies there and the tough job they have to go through. It's really tough, man. You know, so I appreciate the ministry there. So, yeah, I'm glad to help in any way I can. So,
3: well, thank you.
8: For sure. So I'll see you guys on the 11th for sure.
3: We'll look forward to it. Thank you, Anthony.
8: Thanks, okay, Anthony. You guys. Take care.
3: All right. Yeah, 1 month from yesterday is the Purple Passion Auction, our 11th annual Purple Passion Auction coming up on October the 11th. And Jason, I know you'll be handing out those cards at Alessi Bakery.
1: Absolutely.
3: And pick one of those up. It lists a lot of our sponsors there as well. And we've got so many good sponsors this year. We certainly thank all of them for making it possible. It gives us a good running start heading into that on October 11th. We're going to take our final break. When we come back, Matt and Jason and I will give you our predictions and our thoughts on the Bucks and the Bungles. I hope they are Bungles tomorrow.
1: I hope so, too. Yes.
3: And a good point that was made by Scott that the Bengals are prohibitive slow starters, and let's hope that they are again tomorrow.
1: And for what it's worth, I think the Bucks have won their season opener going back to 2021.
3: Mm-hmm.
1: They've won every season opener.
3: Yeah, so chance if they win tomorrow and the Browns coming to town, they could be 2-0 after the first 2 weeks. So let's hope that that comes to about. More of the home team, Father and Son Windows and Doors home team on the Tan Talk Radio Network, AM 1340 and 1350, FM 106.1, 102.3, and Facebook
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7: Time for more of the home team. Here again are Paul Porter and Jason Alessi.
3: Thank you very much. I want to wish a happy Rosh Hashanah to all of us of the Jewish faith. Congratulations to all of you. Also want to mention Mario made a good comment, I thought, and that is that the Buccaneers will be able to make some adjustments at halftime to slow down the Bengals' offense. So hopefully
1: yes.
3: The defense is able to do that. And want to mention, again, for those of you that missed it, we've announced that our Christmas party is coming up on December the 5th at Alessi Bakery. And last but not least, certainly not least, this Friday, Jason, is National Cheeseburger Day.
1: Okay.
3: And you sell a great cheeseburger there at Alessi Bakery.
1: Yes, indeed.
3: By all means, check that out. And if you want to get a cheeseburger on Friday, the Cheeseburger Day, that's the day to do it. Mario has picked the Bucks to win 31-23 and a 17-17 tie at halftime. So it is our turn now. Matt, we start with you. What do you see for tomorrow?
13: I see it being 13-10 Bucks at the half.
3: So far, so good.
13: Yep. And 27-24 Tampa final.
3: All right. Bucks win it. They hold on and get the win. Jason, how do you see it?
1: I'm going to go with the Bucks winning 24-21.
3: Okay. Another close one.
1: Another close. Yep. And I'll say they'll be up at halftime 17-13.
3: 17-13 Tampa Bay. All right. I have, unfortunately, the Bengals winning 31-28 and a 14-14 tie at halftime. So we'll see how all of that shapes out. What do you see, Jason, as the keys for the Buccaneers?
1: Very simple. Pressure on Burrow. The defensive line. They got to get after it. They got to make him uncomfortable. Don't give him time to throw. That's the biggest problem with the defense. It all starts with applying the pressure. If they can do that, then I like their chances. But that's what it's all about. That's where the defense has to get better this year.
3: The fact that the Bucs had Jake Browning in camp, a former Bengal, do you think they were able to pick up anything from him before his departure on the Bengals? Or is it totally different?
1: I don't know. I think it's kind of different. Mm-hmm. I just don't think he was there. I mean, if he was still on the team as the backup, that might be a case. But, you know, his tenure there didn't go so well. I know he got injured, and then unfortunately he was getting beat up in the preseason games he played in. And then, of course, the emergence of Jalen Daniels.
3: I think they made the right choice.
1: I do too. I like what I saw out of Jalen Daniels. He's very athletic. He can hurt defenses with his feet. He looks like a... He could have a future in the league, and possibly with the Bucks.
3: I'd like to see him. We probably won't unless the game gets out of hand one way or the other. But I'd like to see him get some reps in the regular season, see what he can do.
1: He was an excellent college quarterback. He had a lot of experience. He played in some big games, playing at Kansas in the Big 12. And I thought, looking at him in the preseason, he had good command of the offense. I thought he made good decisions with the football, threw an accurate ball. He could run, use his feet, knew when to take off. So I did like what I saw with Jalen Daniels.
3: Is there any chance that this is not the final contract for Baker Mayfield? Is there any chance that he gets an extension after 3 years?
1: Yeah, definitely. If he's still playing, if he's playing at a solid level, that could definitely be the case.
3: Let's hope for the best. Let's hope that that comes about. Well, we want to say again a special thank you to Eric McClellan for joining us in the first hour, our Cleveland Browns insider, for giving us some of the inside with the Browns and what's going on. And he, of course, being a big Baker Mayfield fan, wishing him all the best. I've been hearing from a lot of people in Cleveland about we're really pulling for Baker, and let's have him have a great year. Mm-hmm. Also, thanks to Scott Dowen, the official green cap for the Tampa Bay Buccaneers. It does all of the commercial direction on the field. Thanks to him with the Original Mattress Factory for joining us. And, Jason, you're out next week.
1: Out next week, yeah. I'm going to try to call him as usual. Going on a little trip again down the way to Orlando. I'll be watching the Bucs game from there.
3: Okay.
1: But, yep, I'm gonna try to call in.
3: All right, so we'll look forward to that. Matt and Jake will be here next Saturday filling in for Jason. And we'll talk to you then next Saturday at 9 o'clock on the Father and Son Windows and Doors Home Team here on the Tan Talk Radio Network, AM 1340 and 1350, FM 106.1, 102.3, and, of course, Facebook
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2: An overseas trip for the president. I'm Pam Puso, Fox News. President Trump is in Ireland, where he's wrapped up meetings with his Irish counterpart and the country's prime minister. He's also there for the Irish Open, being held at a golf club that he owns.
3: It's rated one of the greatest courses in the world, and I'm very honored to have it. I built it. It's about 22 years right on the ocean. So it's very exciting, and I'll be going there later.
2: When asked about the war in Iran, the president said he believes it will end very soon, probably after the midterms, and he's predicting that gas prices will tumble. With the latest on the conflict, Fox's Trey Yingst reporting from the USS George Washington in the Arabian Sea.
4: We are on the USS George Washington in the Arabian Sea, the area of operation for CENTCOM right now in the war against Iran. And there has been quite a bit of activity. Last night, we saw nighttime operations of jets taking off from the flight deck. It's more than three football fields long, and this vessel carries more than 5,000 U.S. Navy sailors. What it was like getting here to this aircraft carrier in the middle of the ocean, again, that is preparing for the possibility of escalation against Iran. Earlier today, we visited one of the guided missile destroyers just off the starboard side of this vessel. There are a variety of different smaller ships around the USS George Washington to basically protect it. And we saw those operations today. They have Tomahawk missiles on board, air defense systems.
2: Earlier today, Bahrain State News Agency said it will not participate in any meeting with Iran until diplomatic relations are restored. Is sabotage to blame for a train derailment that injured more than three dozen people in Normandy? Investigators say a piece of rail found on the track was probably linked to the accident. 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
2: Overseas weekend. I'm Paul Stevens, Fox News. President Trump in Dublin, Ireland over the weekend for a trip to meet with national leaders there and attend a golf tournament at his resort.
3: For the president, wrap up those remarks, the U.S. ambassador's residence, and really speaking to a multitude of different topics, especially trade tensions and the relationship between the U.S. and Ireland. Because of the economic footprint that the U.S. has here, the U.S. has over 1,000 companies that are based here and employs roughly 250,000 Irish residents in the workforce here. As a result of that, that's about 10% of the workforce. It's a massive footprint, and one that we heard the Prime Minister or the Taoiseach say, again, just how important that relationship is. So despite some of these tensions, that's likely the effort of Irish politicians today to try to create some more friendship and soften the relationship there.
2: And again, that's Fox's Alex Hogan in Dublin. The USS George Washington currently in the Arabian Sea supporting continued operations in the ongoing conflict with Iran.
4: We are on the USS George Washington in the Arabian Sea, the area of operation for CENTCOM right now in the war against Iran. And there has been quite a bit of activity. Last night, we saw nighttime operations of jets taking off from the flight deck. It's more than 3 football fields long, and this vessel carries more than 5,000 U.S. Navy sailors. What it was like getting here to this aircraft carrier in the middle of the ocean, again, that is preparing for the possibility of escalation against Iran. Earlier today, we visited one of the guided missile destroyers just off the starboard side of this vessel. There are a variety of different smaller ships around the USS George Washington to basically protect it. And we saw those operations today. They have Tomahawk missiles on board, air defense systems.
2: And that's Fox's Trey Yinks. 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
2: A little business and a little golf. I'm Pam Puso, Fox News. President Trump is in Ireland, where he met with his Irish counterpart and the country's prime minister in Dublin. He then headed to the Irish Open, which is being held at a coastal golf club he owns.
3: It's rated one of the greatest courses in the world, and I'm very honored to have it. I built it. It's about 22 years right on the ocean. So it's very exciting, and I'll be going there later.
2: When asked about the war in Iran, the president said he believes it will end very soon, probably after the midterm elections, and he's predicting that gas prices will tumble. With the latest on the conflict, here's Fox's Trey Yingst.
4: We are on the USS George Washington in the Arabian Sea, the area of operation for CENTCOM right now in the war against Iran. And there has been quite a bit of activity. Last night, we saw nighttime operations of jets taking off from the flight deck. It's more than 3 football fields long. And this vessel carries more than 5,000 U.S. Navy sailors. What it was like getting here to this aircraft carrier in the middle of the ocean, again, that is preparing for the possibility of escalation against Iran. Earlier today, we visited one of the guided missile destroyers just off the starboard side of this vessel. There are a variety of different smaller ships around the USS George Washington to basically protect it. And we saw those operations today. They have Tomahawk missiles on board, air defense systems.
2: Meanwhile, CENTCOM says the blockade of Iranian ports is working. Over the past 60 days, it has redirected 100 commercial vessels. Is sabotage to blame for a train derailment that injured more than 36 people in Normandy? Investigators say a piece of rail found on the track was probably linked to last night's accident. 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
2: Overseas. I'm Paul Stevens, Fox News. President Trump in Dublin, Ireland this weekend for a trip to meet with national leaders and also attend a golf tournament at his resort.
3: The president wrap up those remarks at the U.S. ambassador's residence and really speaking to a multitude of different topics, especially trade tensions and the relationship between the U.S. and Ireland. Because of the economic footprint that the U.S. has here, the U.S. has over 1,000 companies that are based here and employs roughly 250,000 Irish residents in the workforce here. As a result of that, that's about 10% of the workforce. It's a massive footprint, and one that we heard the Prime Minister or the Taoiseach say, again, just how important that relationship is. So despite some of these tensions, that's likely the effort of Irish politicians today to try to create some more friendship and soften the relationship there.
2: Fox's Alex Hogan in Dublin. Mr. Trump saying he'd love to see Ireland unified again, the island currently divided as Northern Ireland remains part of the UK. The USS George Washington currently in the Arabian Sea supporting military operations against Iran.
4: We are on the USS George Washington in the Arabian Sea, the area of operation for CENTCOM right now in the war against Iran. And there has been quite a bit of activity. Last night we saw nighttime operations of jets taking off from the flight deck. It's more than 3 football fields long, and this vessel carries more than 5,000 U.S. Navy sailors. What it was like getting here to this aircraft carrier in the middle of the ocean, again, that is preparing for the possibility of escalation against Iran. Earlier today, we visited one of the guided missile destroyers just off the starboard side of this vessel. There are a variety of different smaller ships around the USS George Washington to basically protect it, and we saw those operations today. They have Tomahawk missiles on board, air defense systems.
2: Fox is Trey Inks. 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

0: Frank Sinatra, Nat King Cole, and Bobby Darin are all back on the radio. 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
2: Trump tees off on topics in Ireland. I'm Carmen Roberts, Fox News. From diplomatic meetings to the golf course, President Trump is attending the Irish Open now. It's being played at his own resort in Ireland. And Fox's Alex Hogan has more from Dublin.
3: President Trump touching down in Dublin earlier today, meeting with Irish leaders. Trade talks and economic ties largely dominating these conversations. The president today met with the Taoiseach, or the prime minister, as well as the president of Ireland. More than 1,000 U.S. companies operate here in Ireland, numbers that are largely driven by tax rates and access to the European Union market. The U.S. is Ireland's largest source of foreign direct investment.
4: I'm pleased to say that Ireland is now the sixth largest source of foreign direct investment in the United States, with nearly $392 billion invested in 2025.
3: New controversy during the visit, as Trump said he would love to see a reunified Ireland. It's a sharp contrast to the longstanding U.S. neutrality on that subject.
2: And the island is divided. The Republic of Ireland is independent, while Northern Ireland is part of the UK. The two U.S. Senate nominees in Michigan are campaigning today at the Michigan-Oklahoma college football game in Ann Arbor. And Fox's Alexis McAdams is there.
5: In the Midwest, football is more than culture. It's also part of the politics. It's who people are in the state of Michigan. And it comes as Republican Senate candidate Mike Rogers came out here and he walked around at this tailgate. He's working to get support on the ground in a very closely watched Senate race, probably one of the closest in the country. So it's not just the game, it's the politics again on Saturday. Now, Rogers was tailgating and talking with everyone out here as he faces off against Democrat Abdul El Sayed, who is a University of Michigan alum, and he's out here today too. Sayed has said football is full of toxic masculinity.
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0: Ella, Frank, Bobby, Louie, and Dino. 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
2: Trump on the Emerald Isle. I'm Jane Fergus, Fox News. President Trump is in Dublin, Ireland this weekend for a trip to meet with national leaders, attend a golf tournament at his resort, and he spoke earlier today.
3: We heard the president wrap up those remarks at the U.S. ambassador's residence and really speaking to a multitude of different topics, especially trade tensions and the relationship between the U.S. and Ireland. Because of the economic footprint that the U.S. has here, the U.S. has over 1,000 companies that are based here and employs roughly 250,000 Irish residents in the workforce here. As a result of that, that's about 10% of the workforce. It's a massive footprint and one that we heard the Prime Minister or the Taoiseach say, again, just how important that relationship is. So despite some of these tensions, that's likely the effort of Irish politicians today to try to create some more friendship and soften the relationship there.
2: Fox's Alex Hogan. The USS George Washington is currently in the Arabian Sea supporting operations in the ongoing conflict with Iran.
4: We are on the USS George Washington in the Arabian Sea, the area of operation for CENTCOM right now in the war against Iran. And there has been quite a bit of activity. Last night, we saw nighttime operations of jets taking off from the flight deck. It's more than three football fields long. And this vessel carries more than 5,000 U.S. Navy sailors. What it was like getting here to this aircraft carrier in the middle of the ocean, again, that is preparing for the possibility of escalation against Iran. Earlier today, we visited one of the guided missile destroyers just off the starboard side of this vessel. There are a variety of different smaller ships around the USS George Washington to basically protect it. And we saw those operations today. They have Tomahawk missiles on board, air defense systems.
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2: A new battleground in the Middle East opens. I'm Carmen Roberts, Fox News. Saudi Arabia shutters a major oil pipeline struck by drones it says were launched from Iraq as the Iranian-backed Houthis in Yemen continue attacking the Saudi kingdom. Fox's Trey Yingst reports from aboard the USS George Washington.
3: Tension remains high across the Middle East with the U.S. naval blockade in effect. CENTCOM says they've now redirected 100 commercial vessels. They have blocked Iranian ports, but the Iranians are still trying to hit warships in this area. And that's part of the reason that the U.S. Navy remains on alert here aboard the USS George Washington.
2: Reuters reports the Saudi civil defense says the Houthis fired a projectile today into Arabia, injuring two people and damaging a mosque and other buildings. The Saudi kingdom telling the U.S. now is the time for military action. President Trump is in Ireland today, and when asked about the war with Iran, he said it will work out fine and likely end after the midterms.
4: They're trying to hold out as long as they can to complicate the election.
2: He's now attending the Irish Open, which is being played at his golf course. In the other major war, Russian President Putin issues a warning to European nations.
5: Putin was at an economic summit in India when he told reporters that if European governments send troops into Ukraine, it will mean a war with Russia. Putin also denied his country posed any threat to Europe, saying there is no such threat and never has been. Earlier this month, French President Macron said 26 of Ukraine's allies have pledged to deploy troops as a reassurance force once fighting ends with Russia. He also said the reassurance force does not have the will or the objective of waging war against Russia, but will work to prevent new major aggression. Jill Nato, Fox News.
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2: A threat from Russia. I'm Jane Fergus, Fox News. Russian President Vladimir Putin sending a warning to European nations that might be thinking of helping Ukraine. Fox's Jill Nato has more.
3: Putin was at an economic summit in India when he told reporters that if European governments send troops into Ukraine, it will mean a war with Russia. Putin also denied his country posed any threat to Europe, saying there is no such threat and never has been. Earlier this month, French President Macron said 26 of Ukraine's allies have pledged to deploy troops as a reassurance force once fighting ends with Russia. He also said the reassurance force does not have the will or the objective of waging war against Russia, but will work to prevent new major aggression. Jill Nato, Fox News.
2: President Trump is in Dublin, Ireland this weekend for a trip to meet with national leaders, attend a golf tournament at one of his resorts. He spoke earlier today.
4: We heard the president wrap up those remarks at the U.S. ambassador's residence and really speaking to a multitude of different topics, especially trade tensions and the relationship between the U.S. and Ireland. Because of the economic footprint that the U.S. has here, the U.S. has over 1,000 companies that are based here and employs roughly 250,000 Irish residents in the workforce here. As a result of that, that's about 10% of the workforce. It's a massive footprint and one that we heard the Prime Minister or the Taoiseach say, again, just how important that relationship is. So despite some of these tensions, that's likely the effort of Irish politicians today to try to create some more friendship and soften the relationship there.
2: It's Fox's Alex Hogan. And in tennis, the women's final is underway at the U.S. Open. Sabalenka, number one, versus number two, Rybakina. 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
2: Fighting flares again. I'm Carmen Roberts, Fox News. Speaking in Ireland today, President Trump said again that the war with Iran will end after the midterm elections.
3: They're trying to hold out as long as they can to complicate the election.
2: But the fighting is intensifying. Fox's Trey Yingst has more from aboard the USS George Washington.
4: As the USS George Washington is operating, it is protected by a variety of guided missile destroyers. Things are changing very rapidly. Iran has ramped up attacks on U.S. warships, and that is the reason that these sailors and pilots continue to fly these critical missions in the area of operation. There is one other, George W. Bush, H.W. Bush aircraft carrier, and again, a variety of destroyers.
5: As the United States is looking to project power against the Iranian regime, they continue daily nighttime operations to ensure that the pilots and sailors are ready for any sort of incoming threat. We know Iran tried to target this vessel.
2: And President Trump's not expressing a timeline for the end of the war between Russia and Ukraine, though.
6: Eight people were killed. Dozens of others were injured across cities in Ukraine after those Russian strikes. Meanwhile, over in Russia, Ukrainian forces targeted two chemical industrial facilities. President Zelensky was in Canada meeting with Ukrainian military pilots. He also met with Prime Minister Mark Carney, pressing allies, of course, for more support. Carney said one-third of all the drones they manufacture will go to support Ukraine's defense. Meanwhile, Russian President Vladimir Putin, he's in India alongside other leaders from 11 BRICS nations. That includes China, Brazil, South Africa, just to name a few. Putin said that if European governments send troops to Ukraine, it will mean, quote, a war with Russia.
2: That is Fox's Stephanie Bennett reporting from London. 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
23: 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We're going to get you moving for the next hour with our handpicked songs from artists that you are sure to recognize. Let's get ready to rock.

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Hello, my friends, thank you very much for watching this video. This one is a cover of an amazing song. Definitely check out the original, and the lyrics are pretty relevant. Question: what is a song that you listened to lately with lyrics that moved you, and why did it move you? Let me know in the comments below, my friends. Here's a couple more videos for you to watch. I hope to see you next time. Until then, have yourselves an epic day.

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0: Mayo, my friends. As you can see, I'm wearing my Dan's Law t-shirt today. This is my favorite model, V-neck. It's a little bit more slim. It has the sleeve a little bit high to show those guns.
1: That's right.
0: And allow me to remind you that, pandemics or not, the Dan's Law is still on. 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We've been through this before, and here we are. Relax. 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I appreciate your support. Now, very exciting news. Next week, this is very exciting. Next week, it will be 10 years from my very first YouTube video. That means my channel will be 10 years old next week. This is very exciting. I'm preparing something very special for you guys. This is a great time to hit that bell notification if you haven't done so yet. Boy, my life was a lot different when I recorded that first video. The video sucks, by the way, but it's still there if you want to check. As you guys know, I'm all about music that gives you power so you can have yourself. Here's a playlist that will accomplish just that for you. See you there.

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3: A battleship on the move. I'm Jane Fergus, Fox News. The conflict between the United States and Iran is escalating. Fox's Trey Yingst is aboard the USS Washington warship in the Arabian Sea.
4: As the USS George Washington is operating, it is protected by a variety of guided missile destroyers. Things are changing very rapidly. Iran has ramped up attacks on U.S. warships, and that is the reason that these sailors and pilots continue to fly these critical missions in the area of operation. There is one other, George W. Bush, H.W. Bush aircraft carrier, and again, a variety of destroyers.
5: As the United States is looking to project power against the Iranian regime, they continue daily nighttime operations to ensure that the pilots and sailors are ready for any sort of incoming threat. We know Iran tried to target this vessel.
3: And President Trump is accusing Iran of prolonging the conflict to complicate U.S. midterm elections. And he believes the conflict will end soon after the voting is held. Russian President Vladimir Putin is sending a warning to European nations that might be thinking of helping Ukraine. Fox's Jill Nato has more.
6: Putin was at an economic summit in India when he told reporters that if European governments send troops into Ukraine, it will mean a war with Russia. Putin also denied his country posed any threat to Europe, saying there is no such threat and never has been. Earlier this month, French President Macron said 26 of Ukraine's allies have pledged to deploy troops as a reassurance force once fighting ends with Russia. He also said the reassurance force does not have the will or the objective of waging war against Russia, but will work to prevent new major aggression. Jill Nato, Fox News.
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1: This is Downtown Dave. How would you like to be able to promote